0: She related a story about some friends who were carjacked. Today, it looks like the kids are reenacting the scene on the sidewalk in front of the Brinkman's house.
1: Lay down and keep your mouth shut, women.
2: I'm Harvey.
3: Gracie wants to be a wayman.
2: Right, Gracie?
3: Uh-huh.
1: Okay, lay down and keep your mouth shut, Harvey.
3: We are laying down, can't you see? Hey, you're sitting on us, Ian.
4: Ow! Who's your foot, Isaac?
3: You mean Harvey?
1: Zip it, you two!
3: Can you slow down? It's banging my head.
1: Isaac, I can't slow down! Oh, man! Yikes! Hang on, guys, we're going down the hill!
3: Yeah.
2: That was fun!
1: Whoops! Are you okay, Gracie?
4: No, I'm not, Ian. Could have killed me.
1: Oh no, the Thompson twins!
5: I hope you broke your arms, you little twerp!
6: We said what we meant, and we meant what we said. Stay off our pavement, or you'll be dead.
1: We're sorry, Samantha.
6: I do not like this little man. I do not like him. Sam, I am.
5: Stop with the stupid whine, Sam. I mean it. Okay, we's gonna give you 10 seconds to run. If we catch yous, we's gonna pound yous. And we've the wagon here. We's keeping it.
1: Please, Sid, don't hurt Gracie. She's
5: twos,
1: little.
5: Ones, threes,
1: run!
5: Five, seven,
1: Gracie,
5: nine,
1: get ten. Up! Give
5: Let's
1: me your hand!
5: Him,
1: one, guys!
4: Run, Gracie!
3: Mommy!
1: Dad, help!
7: Are you kids okay? Hey, what's going on here?
1: Oh, Dad, just in time.
7: You two bullies, stay away from my kids. You hear me? I see that again, and I'm telling your parents. Not that it'd matter. Are you kids okay?
1: Yeah.
3: Good thing Hector wasn't there.
4: You're so mean.
7: That wasn't smart riding your wagon like that.
1: Sorry, Dad.
7: Well, let's get inside. It's time for devotions.
1: Yes, okay. Sir.
4: Okay. Yes, Daddy.
7: Is everybody here?
8: Yep.
4: Oh, yeah.
7: I promised you that for today's devotion, we'd let Aunt Sarah tell us another story.
1: Yeah, cool.
7: But first, we need to talk about the Thompson twins. Those two kids are bullies. Michelle, I know you tried to befriend them once.
8: Yeah, I thought they were going to beat me up.
2: They're only 12, Michelle. You're 16.
8: But there's two of them, and that makes 24.
2: Michelle.
7: I don't trust them. There's no telling what they would have done to you kids if I hadn't intervened. I need you all to keep your distance. Do you understand?
8: Okay.
2: Yes, sir.
8: No problem.
1: Yes, Dad.
7: Okay. Aunt Sarah, tell us a story.
9: How much time do we have?
7: Well, I need to leave for work soon. We'll just finish it over supper if we have to.
1: Oh, man.
2: I don't like waiting. Yesterday was torture.
9: Well, let's get started then. Hey, I have an idea. How about I start with the end? That way, if I don't finish in time, you won't have to wait till supper.
10: That's a creative solution.
9: So, I was returning to South Africa from a missions trip in Zambia. I was riding on a double-decker bus like in England.
8: Lucky.
9: The view from the upper level is great. What a trip.
11: God is so good.
9: Oh no, Sydney, I don't have my passport. I left it back in the house in the city where we stayed.
11: Sarah, don't joke about that.
9: I'm not.
11: Oh, that's bad. They won't let you back into South Africa without it.
9: I know. I wonder if Tandi's still in the house. I'm gonna call her. Hello, Tandi? Are you still there? I forgot my passport. Could you look in my room? Oh, you found it? Yeah, we're on the bus. We haven't left the city yet. I'm not sure, just a second. Sydney, do you know where we are?
11: We're nearing Indola.
9: Did you hear that? We're almost to Indola.
11: At Choba Road.
9: Okay, Choba, yeah, Choba Road. Thanks, Tandi. Yeah, I hope you're right. She thinks she can meet us at the next bus stop.
11: It's been 15 minutes. We should have seen her.
9: Oh, there's my phone. Hello, Tandi? We're still in Indola. We're at Mashuli Street. I don't know. It's all right. Okay, thanks, Tandi. I'm so sorry to do this to you. Drive careful, okay? Bye.
11: What's up?
9: She's crying. She knows where we are, but she doesn't think she can catch us before we get to the highway. Lord, please help Tandi. God, could you cause a traffic jam or something? No, then she'd be stuck too. God, I don't even know what to ask, but Father, I just pray that you would fix this. Father, we know you're good. In Jesus' name, amen.
11: God knows what to do. Oh, what in the world? My feet are getting soaked.
9: I think that pipe down there is leaking. What is that liquid? Is the bus breaking down?
11: I'm not sure. Hey, up there. Tell the driver to stop. You have a problem back here. We're pulling over.
9: Listen, it sounds like it's dripping on the people below us.
11: Look, it's Stanley. She found us. Wave your hands out the window, Sarah.
12: Sarah, I got you. Oh, praise God. I'm going to throw this into your window. Ready?
9: I'm ready. Okay, got it. Thank you, Tandi, so much. I love you, girl. Bye.
12: Thank you, Jesus.
11: God is so good. God is so good.
9: Woohoo! And off we go.
10: Sarah, that's so cool. Yeah. What a dramatic answer to prayer.
9: Yeah, I was struck by the fact that God had really heard me and fixed the problem. I was stunned. Did God just stop the bus for me?
2: You said that was the end of the story. Can you start from the beginning now?
9: Okay, from the beginning. There were three of us. Sydney, who was from Zambia, Tandi, who was from South Africa, and myself. We went to Zambia for a 2-month mission trip. My mom and dad stayed back in South Africa at the mission.
4: We call your mom and dad Om and Opa, right?
9: That's right.
6: Where's Zambia?
8: It's in the lower middle section of Africa.
6: Oh, thanks, Michelle.
8: Yep.
9: We looked for a village where we could spend several weeks. Our goal was to meet with people, introduce them to Christ, and teach them how to study the Bible.
2: Cool.
9: We would stress three things: loving God, loving each other, and having a passion for the lost around them.
13: The simplicity of that is perfect.
9: We found this little village where we felt we should minister. The people were very poor. There was no place where we could sleep in the village, so we rented a house in the city about 40 minutes away and then drove to the village every day.
11: This road is awful. Tandy, you're doing okay. You're not looking so good.
12: I'm cursing.
9: Are you gonna make it?
12: I'm trying.
11: Oh, don't worry about it. We're here. Yeah, this is the village.
9: Wow, look at all those little huts.
12: Every house has a cute little garden.
11: Oh, they live off with their food from those gardens. The local language is Bimba, but many of them know a little English. Let's go for a walk, eh?
9: Oh, my. Here comes a wave of kids.
11: Muzungu means white person. Many here have never seen a white person. Just heard about them. I'm going to see if I can get the soccer game going, eh? Hey, I brought a soccer ball.
9: They seem genuinely happy that we're here.
12: Oh, no. Look, that little girl over there being picked on by that group of boys.
9: I can't believe that. The boy just hit her in the face.
12: She doesn't even make a sound. But I can see the tears streaming down her face.
9: I'm going to go talk to her. Hi, my name is Sarah.
4: Hi, I'm Juliet. You're very pretty.
9: Thank you, Juliet. That's a sweet thing to say. Hey, I have some markers and paper in my backpack. Would you like to color a picture with me?
4: Sure.
9: After a week and a half in the village, we realized that many people had already heard about Jesus. In fact, many people attended churches. They had heard about Jesus, but few people knew Jesus.
2: What happened to Juliet?
9: Well, she followed us everywhere.
13: When you met with people, how did they respond?
9: They wanted to know why we came. We explained to them that we wanted to show them how to study the Bible. Some people were very interested, and they asked to get together again. Guess what? That first week, a mom and her son gave their lives to Jesus.
8: How amazing.
9: But the second week, something changed. The kids wouldn't come out. They hid from us. We went to one house to get a drink, and the people wouldn't even give us water. It was crazy.
2: What had happened?
9: That's what we wondered. There's Juliet. Hi, Juliet. Come on over.
12: What? Why did those kids pull her into the house when she was starting to come? What is going on?
9: Everyone's either hiding from us or glaring at us.
11: Here we are. I wonder if this lady will pretend she's not home like all the others. Hello, Akufuna.
14: Why are you here?
11: You asked us to come back to talk?
14: Not anymore. You must leave. Go.
11: Ma'am, could you explain what's going on? Everyone's hiding from us.
14: If I tell you, will you leave me alone?
11: Of course.
14: One of the people you prayed for last week went crazy when you left. They had to take her to the hospital. Then someone you are going to meet with this week also went crazy. People are saying you are evil and put curses on people. Please don't curse me.
11: Ma'am, we did not curse anybody.
14: Now you go. Go!
11: Thank you. Thank you for telling us, though. Goodbye.
12: Wow. That's unbelievable.
9: No kidding. What do we do now?
11: I think we should head back to the city. We'll talk about it there.
9: That night after praying, we decided we shouldn't give up. The next morning, we drove back to the village, but the mayor stopped us as we were about to enter. The people called him the chairman.
15: Why are you here?
11: Just like all the other days we've been here. We're trying to help people learn about Jesus.
15: Citizens, please, let me talk to the foreigners.
16: We don't want you here.
17: Go back to South Africa.
15: You need to come in here with me right now.
11: But where are you taking us?
15: This building right here. Come now. My brothers, please wait out here while I talk to the foreigners.
0: Stay tuned. We'll be right back with today's exciting adventure.
18: 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This is Michelle Brinkman. I hope you're enjoying today's adventure. 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
9: Sydney, what's in this little building?
11: It's their village hall. His office is in here.
15: Why didn't you come to me last week and tell me what you were doing here?
11: I'm sorry. I didn't know it was required.
15: Where are you people from?
11: South Africa, Zambia, and the States.
15: And where are you staying?
11: We have rented a house in the city.
15: I need each of you to write down your names. Where are you from? And your phone number, so we know who to contact if something happened to you.
11: If something happens to us, what are you talking about?
19: It sounds like the crowd outside is growing.
15: What are we going to do?
9: We need to pray.
15: Bar the door, quickly. Don't let anyone else in.
20: German, kill a mass of some people here. What are you going to do with these people?
15: I'm dealing with them.
21: You cursed my family.
15: Let go of his throat. You must not hurt them.
22: Satani, Satani, come out. Show you what we do with Satani.
11: Maybe I should go out and explain.
9: Sydney, you can't go out there. They'll kill you if you go out.
15: She's right. You must stay inside.
19: Lord, I pray that you will send the right people to help. We need you.
9: We were trapped in that tiny building. A few angry villagers got in before we locked the door. They just kept screaming and screaming at the chairman. Meanwhile, outside, the crowd grew to over 200 people. And through the walls, we could hear them chanting and yelling. They wanted to burn the building down with us in it.
11: Is this ever going to end?
9: This crowd is getting out of control, and the chairman looks even more afraid than Sydney. There's no way we're getting out of this without someone getting hurt.
12: Where is my Bible? 1 Peter 1:7-9. That the trial of your faith, being much more precious than of gold that perishes, though it be tried with fire, might be found unto praise and honor and glory at the appearing of Jesus Christ.
11: They're going to break down the door. Oh Lord, please give us strength. Help us. Help us. Wrap your arms around us.
15: No, it's all right. Those are the police from Luancha. I'm by the door. Let them in.
23: What's going on here?
15: My village turned on these missionaries. We've been trapped in here for 2 hours. The mob wants to kill them.
23: We need to get them out of here now. When we open the door, run to our truck and get in the back. We'll surround you as we run. Are you ready?
11: Yes, yes, we are all ready.
23: Okay, let's go.
9: Tommy, keep running. Come on, give me your hand. Okay, come on.
23: Jump in the back and sit in the center. We'll sit on the edges. Driver, go.
24: Wow, did you get away?
2: What do you think, Ian?
9: Yes, but as we drove away, the people were yelling and jeering at us. They thought we were being arrested. The police dropped us off at our car by the edge of the village and then followed us back to our house in the city. After questioning us, they let us go inside and we crashed.
4: Aunt Sarah? What did you crash into?
2: That means they went to bed, Grace.
13: Incredible, Sarah. It reminds me of the Bible story when Paul escaped over a city wall in a basket.
10: We're so grateful the Lord protected you.
13: Mm. I had no idea you were in such danger. It makes me think we should spend more time praying for missionaries. Sarah, thanks for sharing again this morning. Is the story done?
9: No, there's more, but it can wait till tonight.
13: Sounds good. We'll resume this conversation after dinner. Let's pray. Lord, we thank you for how you protected Aunt Sarah. Thank you also for this new day. Help each of us to honor you in all we do and bring us back together this evening. In Jesus' name, amen.
3: Amen.
13: Have a good day, family. See you tonight.
24: Bye, Dad.
2: Love you, Dad.
3: Have a great day.
1: Kitri, are you out here?
24: I'm up in the fort.
1: What you doing, Kit?
24: Thinking. About the Thompson twins?
1: You guessed it.
24: They can't stop us. Besides, they're scared of Dad. They won't do anything.
2: It's not the party I'm worried about. It's after the party. When they catch me alone, they'll beat me up.
24: We need to deal with this now, Ian.
1: You have that look in your eyes, Kitri.
2: I came up with a plan. You know how in Aunt Sarah's story, someone called the police?
1: You couldn't call the police on them?
2: No. Think about it, Ian. Who are the police in this situation?
1: Is this a trick question?
2: Don't overanalyze. Their parents are the police. We are going to give the note to their parents.
1: We're going to do it? I don't like that we part. We'll get beat up if we go over there.
2: Here's what I'm thinking. You hide in the bushes next to their house. I'll ride my bike around the front of their house and ring my bicycle bell.
1: Okay.
2: When they come out and chase me, I'll lead them away. You knock on their door. Then I'll ride around the block and run into our house. You have plenty of time, Ian.
1: Are you kidding me?
2: No, it'll work, Ian. Besides, I have the most dangerous job. They'll be chasing me. You just have to deliver the note.
1: What about Hector? What if he's loose?
2: Just put on your hockey gear. If Hector attacked, that would probably protect you.
1: Probably protect me? And I just thought of another problem.
2: What?
1: Remember this morning? Dad told us to stay away from the Thompson twins.
2: Oh, yeah. Well, that presents a dilemma. All right, back to the drawing board.
13: How was school today, family?
1: Great!
4: Dad, guess what 12 plus 11 is?
13: 23.
2: Mm-hmm. Aunt Sarah taught us some words in Bemba. Mulashani mukalali funle.
3: Sarah, I've been thinking all day about the story you told us this morning.
18: Yeah, I don't get it. You felt that God wanted you to return, but then the people rejected you. That just doesn't make sense.
9: Well, there's more to the story. Your dad needed to go to work, and I didn't want to torture you kids again. Can I finish it now?
13: Sure, that'd be great, Sarah.
9: So, the morning after the attack, I woke up angry. Father, I came all the way across the world to tell these people about Jesus, and now they're treating us like this. Lord, I'm so offended at these people. Hello, this is Sarah Brinkman.
5: Sarah, this is Akafuna from the village. Are you okay?
9: Hi, Akafuna. Yeah, we're fine. Thank you.
5: Oh, I'm so happy. God answered my prayer. Sarah, there's a rumor going around town that someone hit you in the head with a big rock, and you are dying.
9: They didn't hurt us. We're safe in our house in the city.
5: You don't realize how close they came to killing you. I'm afraid if you come back, something bad will happen to you. Oh, someone is here. I must go now.
9: Goodbye, Kofuna.
11: Sarah, is everything okay?
9: That was Akafuna. She warned us not to come back to the village.
11: At one point, Jesus told the disciples to shake the dust off their feet if people rejected Christ. We may have reached that point here, Sarah.
12: I'm not sure they've rejected Jesus, though. They think we've cursed them. They've rejected us on that basis.
9: Yeah, and I'm afraid that if we don't go back, it will just reinforce that lie.
11: You could be right, Sarah. As the leader of this team, I'm responsible. I don't want anything to happen to you and Tendi. I think we need to pray and then decide. Lord, in the book of James, you teach us to ask for wisdom. We do that now. Please give us wisdom for the situation.
9: Father, I keep thinking that their actions were based on a lie. We didn't curse them. We love them. We want them to know that.
12: Jesus, even if it costs me my life, I will go. If it means dying for you, so be it. Lord, please direct our path.
9: Thank you for calling us to serve you. We're honored to go back, if that is your will. It's the least we can do for you, our Savior. After praying, we really believed the Lord wanted us to go back again, even after what they did to us. We went to bed excited, but the next morning, I was scared.
2: I would have been scared, too.
9: I spent some time alone, reading the Bible, and as I read, Jesus became so real to me. He took away the anger that was inside me and filled me with such love for the people.
24: What happened when you went back?
9: After breakfast, we loaded up and drove down the dusty, bumpy road towards the village. I might get stoned today. This could be my last day. Jesus, I'm going in and doing this for you because I believe you're asking me to do this and because I love you. And I know you're with me. You'll give me the strength to face whatever comes today.
11: Okay, gang. We're here. Let's go.
12: It's almost deserted.
9: They're hiding again.
20: Look out, girls! Girls, look out!
9: Sarah! Doc! What in the world?
20: They're throwing rocks at us. You all stay here. Stay here now. I'm going to find out what's going on.
9: I don't feel safe.
19: Lord, please protect Sydney.
20: Hey, you kids. You kids, stop right now. Put that down. Put that down right now. Do your thinking. Go. Yeah, that's right. Go. It was just some kids.
19: I can't believe it. Sarah. Your little friend.
9: Juliet, where did you come from?
24: I'm so glad you come back. I was waiting for you. I know you're not a bad person.
9: Oh, sweetie, can I have a hug? Little Juliet was the first to accept us again, and eventually others followed. We returned every day for weeks. More and more people listened to the gospel. By the end of the summer, things had changed dramatically. On our last day in the village, we met with the chairman in that little building where we were almost killed weeks before.
15: Brothers, sisters, come in!
11: You asked us to stop in before we left.
15: Yes, I want to thank you for returning, even after my people treated you badly. You see, for the last 20 years, missionaries come to our village, and every time the people do this. First they say the missionaries put a curse on them, then they reject the missionaries. But by coming back, you prove this is a lie. You broke the pattern. The only problem now is you not stay any longer. Please come back.
11: Thank you, sir. Perhaps we will return one day.
9: So that's it. Oh, and then I forgot my passport on the way back to South Africa, but you already heard that part.
6: Wow, what a story. And you said you didn't know if you'd stand up for Jesus when things got tough.
9: Yeah, and the cool thing was, it wasn't me. In my quiet times, Jesus met with me, and he gave me the strength to stand when I couldn't do it on my own.
3: Thank you, Sarah. I think we've all learned something from your story, right, kids?
18: Mm-hmm. I would love to go on a short-term missions trip.
6: Really, Michelle? Well, gang, it's time to clean up and do the dishes. Then, Kitri, we have a party to get ready for tomorrow.
24: So, what's your plan?
2: Well, Aunt Sarah's story has me thinking. She loved the people who wanted to hurt her. So I prayed, and I asked God to help me love the Thompson twins. Ian, I think I should invite them to my party.
24: Whoa.
2: I'm going to talk to Dad about it in the morning.
24: This is going to be one interesting party.
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7: Hey, Mr. Boykman, we's here for the party.
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24: Oh, you brought Hector. Is he safe?
8: Not really. Sometimes happy, sometimes mad. Today, our goose is very glad.
24: Wilbur, this is Hector, the goose. 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
7: Uh-oh.
24: Run, Wilbur, run!
7: Hector, no!
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24: Oh, pig.
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1: I can't believe that my brother died. We used to spend every day together. Now he's gone to heaven.
2: If you believe in Jesus, you will see him again. Hi, and welcome to Keys for Kids. My name is Zach. Recently, I attended the funeral of a friend of mine. When I think about him, I'm sad to know he's gone, but I also remember that both he and I accepted Jesus as our Savior at Bible camp, so I know that he's in heaven. Maybe you know someone that's died, and that can be very painful. Just remember what Jesus said in John 11:25. The one who believes in me will live, even though they die. Let's learn more about that. Our story today is called Dead But Alive. Stretching sleepily, Camden wondered why he had a strange empty feeling in his stomach. Then it all came back to him. He glanced over at the empty bed on the other side of the room. It really was true. His brother Aaron was gone. It had been almost a month since Aaron had left for school in the morning and had not come back. Tears rolled down Camden's cheeks as he remembered. There was an accident, and Aaron had been killed.

0: The door to Camden's room opened and Mom came in.
1: Morning, honey. I see you're already awake.
0: Noticing his tears, she sat beside him on the bed.
1: You're thinking of Aaron, aren't you?
0: Dad and I miss him, too. Mom sniffed and wiped her eyes. Death is a sad thing, and it hurts to lose someone we love. But we know we'll see Aaron again someday.
1: But, Mom, how do you know? Asked Camden.
0: I know because Aaron trusted Jesus as his Savior, Mom answered. The Bible says that those who trust in Jesus go to be with him when they die.
1: But, Camden stifled a sob, but he was right there in the casket, and then he was put in the ground at the cemetery.
0: Camden covered his face with his hands. Mom leaned over and gave Camden a hug.
1: Aaron's body is in the grave, but his soul is with Jesus, she said.
0: His soul? Camden looked at his hands.
1: So my hands and feet and my head and ears and eyes, they're not really me?
0: Of course they're you, said Mom, just like your soul is. But because we live in a sinful world, our bodies die. When that happens, our souls go to be with Jesus. But one day, when he returns to earth and makes everything new, he will bring our bodies back to life. Then our souls will be reunited with our resurrected bodies, and they'll be free of sin and won't ever get sick or die again.
1: Camden wiped his eyes. I still wish I could see Aaron every day.
0: Mom squeezed Camden's shoulder.
1: I know, and you will. Because we know Jesus, we can look forward to seeing Aaron again someday, and then we'll all be together forever with Jesus.
0: How about you? Did you know that if you're a Christian, your soul will go to be with Jesus after your body dies? Nothing can separate him from those he saved, not even death. But it doesn't end there. One day he'll bring your body back to life, and you and every other Christian will live with him forever. If you're not a Christian, trust in Jesus today so you can look forward to eternal life with him. To learn more about what it means to trust in Jesus, you can get your parents' permission first. Then go to keysforkids.net/salvation. Our key verse is John 11:25.
2: Jesus said to her, I am the resurrection and the life. The one who believes in me will live, even though they die.
0: And our key thought for today, bodies die, but souls don't. As always, my name is Zach. Thanks for listening to Keys for Kids today. I'll see you right back here tomorrow.
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0: There are so many things I have to tell you before we wind up this adventure. I've only a few more times to meet with you before we go on to another memory. Well, I think we can get it all in, and we can do that by me getting right to the story. We got little Jim out of the hunting hole. Everything seemed just fine till we got him home. Doc took a look at him and said there was still some problems. He called it aftershock. Said that he'd have to be watched closely through the night. Meanwhile, Mr. Padler went to the Tills to ask Mr. Till a few questions about Bob. Since Tom had come and told us that he'd found my suitcase in his brother's room and had overheard Bob talking to Shorty, and he'd said that he was the one that jumped me in the woods. When Mr. Padler got there, he was told by Bob that Mr. Till wouldn't be home until the next day. And after Mr. Padler left...
1: I'm going to start on the potatoes now.
2: Not so fast.
1: What?
2: Don't what me. Where's the suitcase? And don't say what suitcase.
1: It wasn't yours, it was Bill's.
2: I don't care whose it was. You got no right taking stuff from my room.
1: I got a right when it doesn't belong to you.
2: You got no right.
1: And you beat up on Bill and he's my friend.
2: Shut up.
1: No. You've been doing bad things. And people keep thinking it's Shorty Long. And I'm telling.
2: You're not telling anybody anything. Not if you know what's good for you.
1: Don't hit me again.
2: I wouldn't waste my breath. Little Christian smarty pants. You're like all the rest of them. Namby-pamby brats.
1: We're not namby-pamby brats.
2: Don't tell me what you are. Dad doesn't even like you. Said you should have been a girl.
1: That's not true.
2: Well, he likes me better than he likes you.
1: Dad's sick.
2: Oh, what do you mean he's sick?
1: His drinking makes him sick. He doesn't know what he's saying lots of times.
2: Drinking makes him a man. Something you and your sugar candy gang will never be. Now, what did you do with that suitcase?
1: I left it with Mr. Padler.
2: Ah, you two in cahoots, huh? That's why he was here. You ain't got the guts to tattle on me, so you're having old man Padler do it. Well, let me tell you something. Now that you took the suitcase, you got no proof. So it's your word against mine. And you know who Pa's gonna believe.
1: He knows I don't lie.
2: You lied before you were a namby-pamby Christian, and I know enough about it to know you can lie again. Yeah, it's called backsliding. So you just be careful what you say or I'll lay...
1: Pa!
2: Hiya, Pa.
3: I'm home.
1: I thought you said he wasn't gonna be home tonight.
2: Go peel your potatoes. Hi, Pa. Got all your trapping done. Real good catches, real good.
3: Good.
2: And I picked up some moonshine from Harper. Did you finish the other stuff?
3: Doesn't it look like it?
1: Pa, Mr. Padler was here.
2: I told him you wouldn't be home until tomorrow. Pretty smart, huh?
3: What did he want?
2: Nothing. He didn't want nothing. You know, just snooping around.
3: Mr. Padler's a good man. Don't you go talking about him like that.
2: I'm not saying anything, Pa.
3: Where's your ma?
1: At church, Dad. She'll be home soon.
3: She's starting to live there. Yeah. Gonna have to put a stop to that.
2: But she ain't any fun anymore, huh, Pa?
3: Don't you talk that way about your mother. I'm not that drunk. I hear what you're saying.
2: Sorry, Pa. It's just a joke.
3: Tom, you go fetch your ma. Tell her I want her home now.
2: I'll go, Pa.
3: No, you stay here. I want to talk to you.
1: I'm leaving now, Dad.
3: Yeah. And don't you hang around that church, you hear?
1: Yes, sir.
3: Bob?
2: You want a drink, Pa?
3: No, I don't want a drink. Oh. Tell me what Mr. Padler wanted.
2: Nothing, Pa. I swear.
3: Mm-hmm.
2: I told him you were doing real good with the trapping.
3: You know I'm doing lousy. You know that. You're the only one who's caught anything. I still don't know how you do it. Mm-hmm. I spend hours and you just go out and...
2: Well, it's luck, Pa. Luck.
3: Mm-hmm.
2: Sure, you don't want another drink, huh?
3: Yeah, but only one. Huh. Can't let Mr. Padler down. He got me out of that pigsty of a prison. I gotta keep him believing in me.
2: Yeah. Here, Pa.
3: Did you know anything about little Jim being lost?
2: Little Jim? No, Pa, nothing at all.
3: Nothing. I just wondered. Probably nothing serious. This whiskey sure is good. Huh. Nothing like it.
2: Yeah, Pa, nothing like it.

0: I don't understand it. Set these myself. Those animals couldn't get out. No way.
1: And someone is poaching, huh, Dad?
0: Hate to say it, but yes.
1: And you don't think it's Mr. Till?
0: Son, even if he wanted to, he couldn't. He was dead drunk last time I saw him. He couldn't have been out poaching.
1: Then who?
0: Hard to say. Well, let's get these coons to Smitty's. At least we can trade some for food.
1: Okay, Dad. After, can we stop by Little Jim's and see how he is?
0: Sure we can. I was thinking the same thing.
1: I sure hope he's okay. He slept all night, but I haven't heard anything.
0: Well, as soon as we're finished at Smitty's, let's go.
1: Okay. Hey, Dad.
0: Huh?
1: What's it feel like when you see Mr. Till?
0: Oh, what do you mean, son?
1: Well, knowing that you used to go drinking with him and all.
0: Oh?
1: Well, you don't have to answer. I just wondered.
0: Oh, I don't mind answering. I feel strange. And I also thank the Lord for pulling me out of this mess. I look at him, his children, that poor wife, and I think what I put you, your mom, your sisters through. I guess, to answer your question, I feel grateful. Grateful and sad, because of all the times I've spoken with Bob Till, and nothing seems to register. But I keep on praying, and maybe someday, well, you know.
1: Yeah, I know.
0: And it hasn't even been a year yet.
1: I know.
0: But it's been the best year of my life. But I don't have to tell you that.
1: Been a good year for us, too.
0: That makes me real happy. Hey, we're moping through this snow like we had all day. Let's you and me start putting some speed in these snowshoes, huh?
1: I'm walking right in your footsteps, Dad.

0: There's the letter, Mr. Padler.
1: Oh, so it was in the suitcase.
0: Flashlight, too, and Mrs. Thompson's pen.
1: Oh, that's good.
0: Does the handwriting look like anybody's you know?
1: Well, a little like Bob Till's.
0: Really?
1: It seems to me.
0: Well, let me see.
1: Here you are. Hmm.
0: Oh, I can't tell. I keep thinking, well, you're in school and collect papers, but you think so?
1: Yep. His father makes him write grocery lists. I saw some thrown around the house.
0: But why should he write a letter like that?
1: Well, hard to say. Depends on what kind of a friendship he has with Shorty.
0: Can't be a very good friendship. Something like this could get Shorty in big trouble.
1: He, might be trying to stop a friendship.
0: You mean him and Shorty? Well, why?
1: No, Shorty and Christian friends.
0: Oh, maybe. You think he's doing all this, making us think it's Shorty so that we get mad at Shorty and blame him for things? And then because of all that...
1: Misunderstanding?
0: Uh-huh.
1: Right. You wouldn't be able to share the things of the Lord.
0: Wow. Do you really think Bob would do such a thing?
1: Well, ever since Tom and his mom came to know the Lord, Bob's come to hate anybody who goes to church. I think he thinks his dad will, and then come to know Christ and...
0: But that would be great.
1: Not for Bob. He's one of these people... Well, you don't meet him often. But when you do, then you understand what the scripture means about Satan's children. It's as if the more you show the love of God to them, the meaner and angrier they become. It's... kind of scary.
0: And you think Bob's that way?
1: Well, I don't like to say this about anybody, and of course, in saying it, I don't mean that I'm giving up on him. No, sirree. That's the Lord's decision. My job, and yours, is to keep on witnessing and letting people know about salvation, no matter how people react to it. But I'm just saying Bob is really Satan's child. He's going to do some mighty mean things. We just have to keep praying, and when we find things out that he's doing, well, we have to be sure that the way we act is what the Lord would have us to do. For Bob and Shorty.
0: Well, I'll sure tell the gang.
1: Oh, good.
0: What are you going to do?
1: Try and see Bob Till Sr.
0: Are you going to tell him about this?
1: Well, I haven't decided yet. Oh, of course, he'll have to know, but I've got to make up my mind about talking to Bob Jr. first, or just talk to both of them together.
0: You want to take the letter?
1: Yes, I would.
0: Well, then you take it.
1: Oh, fine. How's little Jim?
0: Oh, I was going over there now. I called, but Mom said he was still sleeping.
1: Well, when he wakes up, you just tell him I'm thinking about him. Pray.
0: Sure, Mr. Padler.
1: Now, don't worry about this letter, son. We'll get to the bottom of it.
0: I wonder if Shorty knows what Bob's been doing.
1: Probably not.
0: Well, that's going to be hard. Telling him without making him think that we thought he was in cahoots.
1: Well, now, we'll just take things one at a time. The Lord will work it out.
0: I know that, Mr. Padler. And more important...
1: Huh?
0: I'm not going to get in his way.
2: Don't feel bad, Mr. Walters. Everybody's been having rough times the last few weeks.
3: Well, that's good to know, but not too comforting.
2: Oh, yeah. Well, things are tough. The only one that seems to be getting anything is Till. I kind of figured that's where beginner's luck, you know.
3: Old man Till?
2: Oh, no. His son, Bob. He's taken over, you know. Of course, well, Bob Sr.'s more interested in a bottle than a trap. You remember when you drank... Oh... Oh, I'm so sorry, Mr. Walters. I didn't mean
3: no
2: nothing.
3: No need to apologize, Smitty. So, his son's been trapping, huh?
2: Yeah, and getting good catches. Why, just this afternoon,
3: Dad,
2: I would...
3: Come on, Circus.
2: Walters? What? Is something wrong, Walters?
3: Nothing that a few words can't cure. Let's go, Circus.
4: I sure do wish that we could go on, but I promise we'll get right back to our adventure the next time we get together. Things are really building, aren't they? Just you wait until next time. A lot more is going to be happening in our Paul Hutchins story. So you'll be sure to be with me. Until then, Lord bless. And remember, Pray for one another. I'll be praying for you.

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1: As Hamid returns from the mountains where he has been hiding out from his stepfather, he runs through the great stone archway leading into the city. From the shadows, a figure suddenly jumps out and grabs Hamid by the arm.
2: No! No, let me go! I will not go with you! I will not go back with you! Let me go!
3: Hamid! Hamid, it's Miss Rosemary! Hamid, I've lost the little blind girl. Please, can you help me find her again? Do you know where she might have gone?
2: She's gone. I do not know anything about it.
3: Could we just talk for a while?
2: Talk about what? I do not know anything.
3: Well, then let's go home and have some supper. I'm sure you must be hungry after being on the mountain all day.
2: But there's nothing to talk about. I know nothing.
3: Oh, Hamid, you know I am your friend. I wish you no harm. You know how much I love the child. I am concerned that she might be found right away. Come, you look hungry. Did you have enough to eat, Hamid?
2: Yes, Miss Rosemary.
3: Then, as you drink your tea, we will talk. Hamid, I am going to be very honest with you. I need to know every detail if we are to find the little blind girl. If you are concerned about her, you will be honest with me. Do you understand?
2: Yes, Miss Rosemary.
3: Hamid, do you know who has stolen away your little sister?
2: My sister?
3: She is your sister, is she not?
2: How did you know?
3: I did not know for sure. Well, am I right? Is she your sister?
2: Yes, she is.
3: I've suspected it all along. Tell me, Hamid, what is the little girl's name?
2: Kinsa. She is my little blind sister, Kinsa.
3: Oh, what a lovely name. Kinsa. Now, Hamid, you must be honest with me. If you know who has stolen away your little sister, you must tell me because I want to get her back. Hamid?
2: I think my stepfather has taken her. I saw him watching her in the market yesterday. He followed her across the square, but I thought Kinsa was safe with you.
3: Where did your stepfather live?
2: In the village near the Thursday market.
3: Does he know she was with me?
2: No.
3: Why did you put Kinsa in my hall that night?
2: My mother told me.
3: Why?
2: Well, my stepfather did not want Kinsa because she was blind. But he knew of a beggar he could sell Kinsa to and make money with her. He was going to sell her. Kinsa would have been very unhappy, and so my mother sent her to you.
3: And if your stepfather has Kinsa, what will he do?
2: He will sell her to the beggar.
3: How far is the village?
2: 2 days' journey on a horse. But my stepfather probably came by road on a market truck. That takes only about 6 hours.
3: And you? How did you come?
2: Partly by truck, mostly walking.
3: Walking? And Kinsa?
2: On my back.
3: Oh, you love Kinsa very much, don't you?
2: Yes, Miss Rosemary, very much.
3: If I went to your village and offered to pay your stepfather more than the beggar would pay, would he let me buy Kinsa back?
2: Well, I don't know. He might. But how would you know the house? I mean, there are many parts of the village with hills in between.
3: You must come with me and show me the house.
2: I can't. My stepfather would beat me dreadfully if I went home.
3: Oh, you need not come home. You can point out the house from a distance.
2: But everyone in the village knows me. They will tell him.
3: We will arrive after sunset in the car of the Englishman. No one will see you in the dark. Surely you will do this to save Kinsa.
2: But I am afraid of my stepfather.
3: Hamid, if you refuse, I shan't be able to find her. The beggar will have her, and she will suffer and be cold and hungry in the streets of a big city. and all her life she will live in the dark. If she comes back with me, she will be happy, and I will teach her about the Lord Jesus, and she'll grow up with her heart full of light and happiness. Do you remember, Hamid, that I have told you of Jesus many times? Did you ever do as I ask and open your heart to him?
2: Oh, yes. I love the Lord Jesus very much. He has taken away my sins and has made my heart happy.
3: Then he can also take away your fears and make your heart brave. Let's ask him now, Hamid, to cast out your fear and to save Kinza. And if you feel like saying something yourself, then you do that too.
1: Hamid closed his eyes obediently, held out his cupped hands as though to receive some poured out blessing. As they prayed, two thoughts came to him, and he remembered that Miss Rosemary had said that if he had anything to say, he should say it. So he broke in.
2: Dear Jesus, if you really love me, you will not let my stepfather beat me, and that would be good. And if I get to ride in the Englishman's car, I will be the envy of all my friends, and that would be fun. Therefore, I will gladly go and show Miss Rosemary the way.
1: To which Rosemary added a delightful

0: I hope you don't mind that I've already fixed things up with Hamid, even before I've spoken with you, but I thought...
1: We don't mind at all, dear. Oh. Of course, the plan sounds like an excellent one.
0: We would have to start tomorrow afternoon. It's about a 4 hours' drive, in order to arrive soon after sunset. Then Hamid says it's a good walk on beyond where the car can go. We should not be back till the small hours of the morning. But I didn't think you'd mind that for once.
1: Of course not. John shall take you and Hamid, and I'll stay with Jenny. I don't think she ought to go. I know she could sleep in the car, but it means rousing her in the middle of the night when we get home.
2: And there'll be no end of a rumpus if she's left behind.
1: I know.
0: Is Jenny in bed? Could I tell her all about it? Or will she be asleep?
1: Yes, do go and tell her. Perhaps she'll talk with you.
0: Has she been acting up today?
1: Oh, we've had a miserable day with her today. We wanted to go for a picnic, and she wanted to stay here and look for the little blind... Did Hamid say her name is Kinza?
0: Kinza, that's right.
2: Well, I insisted that she go on the picnic with us. Since you were engaged in trying to locate Hamid, she resisted. We made her go, and she was like some little black rain cloud sitting in the back of the car.
1: She did want to stay and help you find Kinza, of course. I know she's been ill and all that, but really, she does behave like a spoiled baby when she can't have her way.
2: Well, I sent her to bed when we returned. You know, she's not used to being punished, so I don't know what sort of mood you're going to find her in. She'll certainly kick up an awful fuss if she's not allowed to go tomorrow.
0: Oh, poor Jenny. I'll go and see if she's still awake.

0: Jenny? Jenny, are you still awake?
1: What do you want? I haven't gone to sleep early like you said, so you needn't think I have.
0: It's Auntie Rosemary, Jenny.
2: Oh, Auntie Rosemary. Oh, I'm so glad you've come. I've been thinking of the little blind girl all day.
0: Oh, no, you haven't. You've been thinking of yourself all day long, and that's why you're so unhappy. Selfish people are always unhappy because they mind it so much when they can't have their way.
2: I'm not selfish. You don't understand any more than Mommy and Daddy. I couldn't stop wondering where the little girl was. And they took me away where I couldn't find out or hear if there was any news.
0: But your hearing the news wouldn't have helped the little girl at all. It would have just satisfied your curiosity. And because you couldn't be satisfied, you made Mummy and Daddy miserable all day. Now, if that's not selfish, I don't know what is.
2: You don't understand.
0: Oh, Jenny, Jenny, Jenny, I understand so well. I understand that just because you have always had everything you want, and because Mummy and Daddy have always given you such lovely things and been so good to you, you think nothing in the world matters except your own happiness.
2: That's not true.
0: Jenny, your heart is like a little closed-in circle with yourself in the middle. And every time anything happens that hurts or annoys you, you think the world is coming to an end. And as you get older, you will find that there are more and more things that will annoy and hurt you.
2: So?
0: You are going to grow up to be a very unhappy, unloving woman. You see, you haven't really time or room to love anyone else properly because all your love is being poured in on yourself.
2: I do love other people. I love Mummy and Daddy and you and the little blind girl and lots of people.
0: Only as long as we please you. When we stop doing what you want, you become quite unhappy and make us miserable, as you've made Mummy and Daddy today.
2: Oh. I do want to be good and happy, and I do want to make Mommy and Daddy happy, but I can't. Well, I just seem to mind things so much that I can't help being cross.
0: Yes, I know. Our own selves, with all their wantings and mindings, are very, very difficult to move out of the center of the circle. In fact, I know only one way to do it.
2: How?
0: Ask the Lord Jesus to come into the circle with his wishes and run ourself out.
2: How can we do that?
0: It's not easy at first because yourself keeps wanting things as well. You have to keep saying, "Not my will, but yours." Then after a time, something wonderful begins to happen. We learn to know the Lord Jesus and talk to him, and he talks to us. And we gradually come to love him so much that his wishes become our wishes, and we begin to want the same thing as the Lord Jesus.
2: I'm not really sure I understand.
0: It is difficult to understand, but I simply mean this. Ask Jesus to forgive you and help you to be not so selfish. Ask him to come into your life, into the center of the circle. Learn to love him.
2: Oh, well, I think I understand.
0: Then I can tell you what I came to tell you. We've located the little blind girl. We've learned through Hamid that her name is Kinsa. We've discovered where she is and are going to try to get her back.
2: Oh, where, when, how? Oh, tell me all about it. Oh, can I come
0: too? Oh, no, you can't. Mummy says it's too late. And probably in a native village, the fewer of us, the better.
2: Oh.
0: You've got a good chance to make up for today by obeying without any sulking or crossness. Do you think that is possible?
2: Yes.
0: We will drive up tomorrow afternoon to the village where Kinsa comes from. Her brother Hamid will go with your father and I. We shall try to buy Kinsa from her stepfather. You will stay here with Mummy and pray for us.
2: Oh, Auntie Rosemary, if little Kinsa comes back, I'm going to be good forever and ever.
0: Then we'll start with tomorrow.
2: Auntie Rosemary?
0: Yes, Jenny?
2: Would you tell Mummy to come up? I want to tell her I'm sorry. And I want to tell her I'll be good tomorrow.
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1: Hi, this is Chris. 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
2: Oh, hi there. I'm John Avery Whittaker, but you can call me Whit. 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You care to join us? 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
3: Twelve windows down, 10 more to go. Oh, I guess they can wait until after lunch. Tuna fish sandwich, here I come.
2: Can't believe it. I just can't believe it.
3: Yeah, watch the bucket. Watch the...
2: Oh!
3: Bucket. Kids never watch the bucket.
2: I'm sorry, Mr. Walton.
3: No, that's all right. It's all right. It's just soapy water. Whoa. Spilled all over my new work shoes. You're Erica, aren't you?
2: Yes, sir. How'd you know?
3: Well, you don't...

0: Remember?
1: Remember what?
0: Last week at Wits' End, you knocked over my bucket there, too. My squeegee whacked me right between the eyes.
1: Oh, yeah.
0: Yeah.
1: That was Haley's fault, too.
0: Haley?
1: My little sister. She took the last piece of pie I was saving for myself.
0: At Wits' End?
1: No, today.
0: Oh.
1: She switched lunches on me.
0: And that caused you to knock over my bucket?
1: Yeah. I'm so mad at her, I wasn't watching where I was going.
0: Uh-huh. Well, here's my piece of pie. Now you don't have to be mad at her anymore, and I can stop refilling buckets.
1: No, thanks. I'm not hungry anymore. I'm too mad.
0: Well, it's just a piece of pie.
1: No, it's just the tip of the iceberg. Haley's a royal pain. She's always sneaking around, pulling bad tricks, doing rotten things to me. Sometimes I really hate her. Guess I shouldn't say that.
0: You want to take it back?
1: No. You probably think I'm awful for saying it, though, huh?
0: Yeah, it's a rotten thing to say, and you shouldn't have said it, but you're no more awful than anybody else who's ever said it.
1: Anybody else?
0: Well, you think you're the only one who's ever said that about their sister? Well, chances are you'll change your mind one of these days, just like Esau did.
1: Who saw?
0: Esau, you know, Esau and his brother Jacob.
1: Jacob Farnsworth has a brother named Esau?
0: No, not Jacob Farnsworth. Jacob in the Bible. You mean to tell me you've never heard the story of Jacob and Esau?
1: Will I get in trouble if I say no?
0: No.
1: No.
0: Then they wonder why society's going down the tubes. All right, I see I'm going to have to educate you. Turn that bucket all the way over and have a seat.
1: Okay.
0: All right, now. Esau and Jacob were twins. You think you and Haley had problems. These boys had problems. They lived long before Moses. You do know who Moses was?
1: The Ten Commandments?
0: Well, that's something. Anyway, Esau and Jacob's problems were so big, they started before they were born.
1: Before they were born?
0: Yeah. You see, their parents' names were Isaac and Rebekah, and they couldn't have children for a long time, so when Rebekah found out she was pregnant, they were very excited. Well, at least they were at first.
2: Oh, Isaac. Isaac, wake up.
3: Rebekah, what is it?
2: The baby.
1: Wait a minute. Baby? You said they were twins.
0: This was long before modern medicine. She had no way of knowing that. Not yet.
1: What do you mean? How'd she find out?
0: Listen to the story. Kids want to know the ending before the beginning. Now, she was having problems with...
2: The baby.
3: Is it your time?
2: Oh, no. No, not for two more months. But the baby keeps kicking. Oh.
3: It must be a boy. A strong boy.
2: Oh, then he's about to kick me to pieces. Oh, I don't think I can take much more.
3: What can I do?
2: Oh, have one of the servants make me some tea. Maybe it'll help.
3: Yes, yes, my love. And don't worry. This is just as it should be. Median, wake up. The mistress needs some tea.
2: Oh, Lord God. I can't bear it. If all is well, then why do I feel this way? Why? Oh.
0: Well, later on that night, the Lord himself told her why in a dream.
4: Rebekah. Rebekah.
2: Hmm? What? Who is it?
4: I am the Lord, the God of Abraham and Isaac.
2: My Lord!
4: Two nations struggle in your womb. Two people shall be separated from your body. One will be stronger than the other, and the older shall serve the younger.
1: Wait a minute. And the older shall serve the younger?
0: That's right.
1: I don't think I'm gonna like this story.
0: Why?
1: Because I'm the oldest, that's why.
0: Then you should listen to what he did so you don't make the same mistakes.
1: I was afraid you were gonna say that.
0: Okay, if I continue now.
1: Yeah, go ahead.
0: Thank you. Well, soon it was Rebekah's time, and just like God said, she gave birth to twins.
5: Master Isaac, come in.
3: Rebekah, are you all right?
2: Yes, my love. Come and see your sons.
3: My sons!
2: Here is your firstborn.
3: Look at all the red hair. His body's nearly covered with it.
2: He's very hairy.
3: That's what we'll name him.
1: They named him Harry?
0: No, they named him Esau. It means hairy.
1: Oh.
2: What of your other son, Isaac?
3: He's as bald as his brother is hairy.
2: Well, he may not have his brother's ruddy complexion, but he's beautiful. And he was born with his hand grabbing Esau's heel.
3: Really? Well, then his name shall be Jacob.
1: Does that mean heel?
0: Or grabber, it's not exactly clear.
1: Oh.
0: Esau was his father's favorite.
3: My strong son.
0: While Jacob captured Rebekah's heart.
2: My darling boy.
0: Isaac was about 60 years old when they were born, and...
1: 60? I guess he wasn't real big on tossing the old football around in the backyard, huh?
0: Well, no, but as they grew, he did teach the boys to hunt. Esau took to it right away and soon became a skilled outdoorsman.
1: What about Jacob?
0: Well, he was the quiet sort who liked to stay at home.
1: They really were different.
0: Yeah, and those differences led to the first really bad incident between them. It started when Esau came back from hunting one day, cold, tired, and very hungry.
3: Home at last. What is that smell? It's delicious.
6: Esau, you're back. How was the hunt?
3: Uneventful. Well, what are you cooking, Jacob?
6: Meat stew. I did a fine job on it, if I do say so myself. I couldn't eat another bite.
3: It smells wonderful.
6: Oh, that's right. You've been out all day. You must be very hungry.
3: Starved. Give me some stew.
6: I don't think so.
3: What?
6: You can't have any.
3: Why not?
6: Because it's my stew, and I don't want you to have any of it. If you want stew, make some of your own.
3: But I told you the hunting was bad today. I don't have anything to make stew with.
6: That is a problem, isn't it?
3: Jacob, please. If I don't get something to eat, I'll die of starvation. I'm begging you, please give me some stew.
6: What will you give me in return?
3: You would bargain with your starving brother?
6: If you want some stew.
3: Oh, all right. I will give you my new bow.
6: What would I need with a bow?
3: My knife, then.
6: I already have several knives.
3: I'll hunt for you for a whole week. A month.
6: Mm-mm.
3: A year.
6: No, I'm afraid that just isn't good enough.
3: What do you want?
6: Oh, nothing, really. Just a trifle. You'll never even miss it.
3: What?
6: I want your birthright.
1: His what?
0: His birthright.
1: What's that?
0: Oh, well, Isaac was very rich, you see, and as the oldest, Esau was entitled to a double share of his father's wealth as an inheritance.
1: Wow, easy money.
0: Well, not exactly. He had to wait until Isaac died before he'd get it. And when that happened, he'd also become head of the family.
1: Still sounds like a sweet deal to me.
0: Well, Jacob thought so too, which is why he wanted it.
1: So did Esau give it to him?
3: My birthright? You want my birthright?
6: For the stew, yes.
3: You're crazy!
6: Well, it was just a thought. Looks like the dogs will eat well tonight.
3: Wait!
6: Yes?
3: It's more than a man can stand. I mean, what good is a birthright if I'm dead from hunger?
6: Then you agree?
3: Yes.
6: Swear it before God.
3: Oh, I vow before God that my birthright...
6: And all that goes with it...
3: And all that goes with it is now yours.
6: Thank you. And the stew is now yours. Easy now. That just cost you a great deal. It should be savored.
3: Oh, you think you're smart, don't you? Well, it doesn't matter. I'll have my own family soon, and there's wealth to be made in the world, and I still get the blessing of the firstborn. That's something you can't take away from me. Who cares about your birthright?
1: Who cares? He gave away wealth and power for a little bit of soup. What was he, nuts?
0: Well, it might seem that way, but the Bible puts it differently. It says Esau despised his birthright.
1: What does that mean?
0: Well, he didn't have much respect for his family. And he made it even more clear when he went out and married two women his parents didn't approve of.
1: Two women? I thought that was illegal.
0: Well, it is now, but it wasn't back then.
1: Wow.
0: But that was nothing compared to what happened next. One of the worst acts of treachery and cheating in the Bible. And this time it involved the whole family.
1: All right. Now we're getting to the really juicy stuff.
0: Yeah.
1: What happened?
0: You remember I told you that Isaac was 60 years old when his sons were born? Well, Esau got married at the age of 40.
1: That'd make Isaac 100.
0: Right, and he was nearly blind. He knew he was going to die soon, so one day he called for Esau.
7: Father, it's Esau. You sent for me?
8: Yes. Yes, my son. Sit next to me for a moment. And... give me your hand.
7: I'm here.
8: I am an old man, my son. and expect to die most any day now.
9: Father, you have many years left in you.
8: No. And even if it were so, I would not want them. I have lived a full life, and now I want to die.
9: Father.
8: Hear an old man's last request. Go out to the fields and hunt me some venison. Prepare it the way I like, savory and good. Bring it here for me to eat, and I will give you the blessings of the firstborn. Then I shall die.
9: It shall be done, Father.
0: But what neither Isaac nor Esau knew was that someone else was listening to their conversation.
1: Midian!
10: Yes, mistress?
1: Find Jacob and tell him to come to me at once. Hurry!
10: Yes, mistress.
1: The older shall serve the younger. It shall be so.
11: Want to contact us about the episodes you're hearing? 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We always love hearing from you.
1: So Rebecca listened in on Isaac and Esau?
0: Yeah.
1: She sounds as sneaky as Jacob and Haley.
0: I told you this was one of the worst acts of treachery and cheating in the Bible.
1: Yeah. So what happened?
0: Well, Rebecca explained the situation to Jacob, along with her plan of action.
12: So Esau will get the blessing of the firstborn, Jacob, unless we act quickly.
13: Mother, I'm not sure we should.
12: You must do exactly as I tell you. Now go out to the flocks and bring me 2 young goats. I'll prepare your father's favorite dish from them. Then take it to him, and after he has enjoyed it, he will bless you before his death instead of Esau.
13: That will never work.
12: It will. Isaac is almost blind.
13: There's nothing wrong with his hearing. I don't sound anything like Esau.
12: Esau's voice is easily imitated.
13: But his skin isn't. Esau is hairy and rough. I'm smooth. What if Father feels my arms and neck? He'll think I'm making a fool of him and curse me instead of blessing me.
12: His curses will be on me.
13: Mother.
12: Jacob, you are my son. You will have the blessing. Now go, get the goats. Here, put these on.
13: These are Esau's best clothes.
12: Of course they are. You can't go in wearing yours. And once you're dressed, tie these onto your arms and neck.
13: What are they?
12: The hare skin of the goats. Now your skin will be just as hairy and rough as your brother's.
1: Wow. I thought Jacob was pretty sneaky about the birthright. But he's an amateur compared to his mother.
0: Yeah. After she got Jacob all dressed up, she gave him the meat, which smelled great, and some fresh baked bread, then shoved him into the tent where his father was lying.
7: Father?
8: Esau, is that you?
7: Yes, Father. It is Esau.
8: You have the venison?
7: Yes, I have done as you told me. Smell. It's the food you wanted prepared just the way you like it.
8: Yes. It does smell delicious.
7: Sit up and eat. Then you can bless me with all your heart.
8: Oh. How were you able to find the venison so quickly, my son?
7: Because Jehovah, your God, put it in my path.
8: Come over here next to me.
7: Next to you?
8: Yes. I want to feel you to make sure you're really Esau.
7: I'm here, Father.
8: Yes, well, the hands are Esau's, but the voice is Jacob's. Are you really Esau?
7: Yes. Yes, Father, of course.
8: Then bring me the venison, and I will eat it and bless you with all of my heart.
7: Here you are, Father.
8: Now, come and kiss me, my son.
7: Yes, Father.
3: Ah, yes. Now I know for sure the smell of my son is the good smell of the earth and fields that Jehovah has blessed. Kneel.
14: Yes, Father.
3: May God always give you plenty of rain for your crops and good harvest of grain and new wine. May many nations be your slaves. May you be the master of your brothers, and may all your relatives bow low before you. Cursed are all who curse you, and blessed are all who bless you.
1: Wow, so Jacob actually got the blessing.
0: He sure did, and not a moment too soon, because as soon as Isaac had finished and Jacob left the tent, who should come in but...
15: Father?
3: Eh?
15: I'm back with the venison. Eat, so you may give me your finest blessing.
3: Who are you?
15: Who? It's Esau, your firstborn.
3: What? It can't be. It can't.
15: What's the matter, Father? I am Esau.
3: Well, then who was that just in here with venison that I ate? And who did I just bless?
15: What? Jacob? No! No!
3: My son.
15: Can't you take it back, Father?
3: No, a blessing cannot be withdrawn.
15: But it's mine, as the firstborn!
3: Your brother has tricked me and carried away your blessing.
15: Lying cheat! He took my birthright, and now he has stolen my blessing! Oh, my Father, haven't you saved even one blessing for me?
3: I made him your master and made you and all our relatives his servants. I guaranteed him abundance of grain and wine, and what is there left to give?
15: Not one blessing left for me! Oh, my Father, bless me too, please! Please bless me!
3: Kneel. Oh, my son, yours will be no life of ease and luxury, but you shall live by using your sword. For a time, you will serve your brother, but you will finally shake loose from him and be free.
15: Oh, my Father!
3: I'm sorry, my son. That is all I have. Go now and close the tent flap. I am very tired.
13: Yes, Father. My brother has stolen everything, but he has not yet triumphed. My father will soon be dead, and I will be sad for him.
15: Once my sadness has passed, then I will kill Jacob.
1: Kill him? Esau actually wanted to kill Jacob?
0: Well, he really hated him, just like you and Haley.
1: Well, yeah, but I don't really hate her, and I never wanted to kill her. Did Esau do it?
0: Well, he didn't get the chance, at least not right away. You see, Rebecca found out about his plans and told Jacob.
16: I knew we shouldn't have done it. Now Esau will kill me.
12: No, Esau will not touch you as long as your father is alive. So you must leave here.
16: And go where?
12: To my brother Laban in Haran. Stay with him until Esau calms down. Then I will send a servant for you.
16: Haran? Do you know how far that is?
12: Please, Jacob. If Esau kills you, he must go into exile. I don't want to lose both of you in the same day. Please.
16: What about Father?
12: Leave him to me.
1: So, Rebecca came through again. Pretty sneaky.
0: Maybe, but you need to understand that none of this happened by chance.
1: It didn't?
0: No. There was a greater power working here, the Lord God. As Jacob soon found out in a big way.
1: What happened?
0: Well, the journey to his uncle Laban's was long and grueling. One night, he stopped a camp near a village called Luz. He lay down to sleep using a stone for a pillow. And that night, something truly miraculous happened that changed his life for good.
17: Jacob. Jacob.
16: What?
17: What do you see?
16: A staircase leading up to heaven, with the angels of God climbing up and down it. What is this wondrous thing?
17: I am the Lord your God, the God of Abraham and Isaac.
16: My Lord and my God!
17: The ground you are lying on will belong to you and your descendants. You will become a great nation, and your descendants will be as the dust of the earth and the sands on the shore of the sea. And I will protect you and be with you always.
16: Lord. Lord. Lord! Oh, a dream. But more than a dream, God must live here. This must be the entrance to heaven.
0: Early the next morning, he sat his stone pillow upright as a memorial pillar, poured oil over it, and proclaimed it,
16: Bethel, house of God. Hear me, O Lord. If you will help and protect me on this journey, give me food and clothes, and bring me back safely to my father, then will I choose you as my God. This stone pillar shall become a place for worship, and of everything you give me, I will give you back a tenth.
0: Tenth? Ten. Oh, good grief, look at the time. Here I am sitting around jaw, and I got 10 more windows to wash.
1: But wait a minute.
0: Nah, looks like lunch is over anyway. I'd better fill this bucket.
1: But what about the rest of the story? What happens to Jacob and Haran? And what about Esau?
0: It'll have to wait for some other time.
1: When?
0: I don't know. Later.
1: Today?
0: Erica!
1: Please, Mr. Walton, I have to hear the rest of the story. My whole future with my sister is at stake.
0: Hey, all right. Meet me by the flagpole after school and I'll tell you the rest.
1: Thanks, Mr. Walton.
0: There, Wubba. You better get to class.
1: Okay. Oh, one thing more.
0: What's that?
1: Can I have that piece of pie now?
0: Yeah, I don't know. Sell me your birthright for it?
1: No way.
0: Good girl. Take it.
1: Thanks.
0: You're welcome. Watch the bucket. Watch the bucket.
1: Whoa!
0: Bucket.
1: Sorry.
0: Kids never watch the bucket.
11: In Psalm 94, verse 3, David wrote, How long will the wicked be happy, O Lord? And if we read on to the end of the psalm, David gives us the answer. Verse 23 says, God will pay them back for their sins. Erica will find out just how that happens when Bernard tells her the rest of the story. And you can also find out when you tune in next time. 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And when you do, ask about how you can get your own copy of today's episode. 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Our production engineers were Dave Arnold and Bob Luttrell, and our executive producer, Chuck Bolte. And I'm Chris, hoping you'll join us again next time for more Adventures in Odyssey.
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0: culture and Paul. Damn, oh,
1: oh,
0: oh,
1: oh,
0: oh, my God.
1: Come
0: on,
1: come on,
0: come on.
2: The rain stopped, the sun's up. It's going to be a good day. Lucius, tell your porters we're going on. Get Danny in his chair. Hurry, saddle up Jasper. Hurry up, Lucius. We'll head for the pass, and we're going to make it through to Burma. I know we are. Look at the sun.
3: Ah, but there is snow, Mama.
2: Just a flake or two. Lucius, look, coming down the trail toward us, two men. They'll tell us about the weather up ahead.
3: Hello!
4: Are you Lisu?
3: All Lisu here, and two Americans, one woman, one small boy. How is pass?
4: Deep snow! No snow from sky!
2: Whoa, Jasper. There, boy. Ask him if we can get through.
3: Can we get through?
4: Following footsteps we leave behind.
3: That man, hurry!
2: We must get through the pass.
3: Put us unhappy with deep snow.
2: We'll be all right, Lucius. Jasper's used to snow, aren't you, old boy? We've got to go on to Burma. We've got to get through the pass. We can't go back to communist China.
4: Hurry! Hurry fast and find footprints left for you.
2: Here we are on top, Lucius. I thought all morning how I'd feel when I stood on the top of the Pien Pass.
3: It is not as you thought.
2: I thought we'd be able to see more.
3: What we see is not good. Look back to China. The sun struggles to come through. Look down ahead to Burma.
2: I see.
3: Snow clouds gather. Darkness only in Burma. Well, Mama?
2: We're going on. Can't ride anymore. Jasper. Poor Jasper. Up to his stomach and... snow. Poor boy.
3: Mama, walk.
2: There. Jasper, easy now. I'm going to walk, Lucius. I'll lead Jasper. Go on. Just keep going. I'll be all right.
3: Mama, carry us a chair with small boy. Too great burden. It's snow.
2: What are you doing?
3: Chair, remain here. Small boy now rides on back of woolen carrier.

0: You are an exceedingly brave woman, Mrs. Kuhn. Your trip with the little boy evidences determination of character and physical stamina most women don't have.
1: It really wasn't so bad, Throgmuller. Not after we got into Burma. Your country has rest houses every 10 or 15 miles, and the caretakers were good to us. Then I met a Christian Burmese official like you. God's been with us, Throgmuller.
0: I believe you've done the right thing in getting out. Communist guerrillas are going to make life increasingly difficult in China. However, you will not have an easy path the rest of the way.
1: You will help me?
0: I will do everything I can, madam. But I am only one very small Burmese official. Do you carry a visa with you?
1: Oh, no. Should I?
0: Regretful. This may mean serious trouble. Delay, argument. Your only solution, you must report to the police as soon as you arrive in any town. Make your progress this way. From here you go toward Mitakina?
1: Yes, then to Rangoon.
0: In Mitakina, there is an American Baptist missionary, Herman Tegenfeldt. I will radio ahead. He is my friend.
1: He won't know me.
0: Mrs. Kuhn, when a Christian woman is on a jungle road and she meets another Christian, there are no such things as strangers. I wouldn't be surprised if my friend Herman didn't offer to meet you and your whole party of carriers halfway with his jeep.
2: Mr. Tangerfeld, see that airplane over there? My mommy and I are going to go way up in the clouds in it.
1: Danny hasn't flown before. He's so excited.
2: Mr. Tangerfeld, don't you wish you could fly off?
3: Well, he's done more than most boys his age have done. Isabel, safe trip. God bless you.
4: Yeah, God take care, Mama.
1: Oh, Lucius.
3: Now, this plane has a stopover at Bangkok before you get to Rangoon.
1: I don't know anything about either place, but I'll be all right.
2: Let's go, Mommy.
4: On a long trip, small boys must stay close together.
2: Yes, Lucius.
1: I don't expect trouble getting from Rangoon to Hong Kong, but getting out of Hong Kong, this whole thing of being a Canadian going to America gets complicated.
2: Mommy, hurry up.
3: I think they're ready.
1: Herman, you've been wonderful. Oh, Lucius, Lucius, if we don't meet again down here...
2: Come on, Mommy.
1: Goodbye. Goodbye.

0: Bill, you're looking great.
1: Oh, well, look at that.
0: Been on the dock for 2 hours waiting for you. What took you so long?
2: Oh, I'm so glad. Never thought... I mean, Vancouver looks so beautiful. So nice of you all. Thank you. Wonderful to have Christian friends all around the world. Halfway across the world he has brought us, through snowy heights and wild jungles, bombed bridges and railroads, past suspicious immigration officials and endless red tape, regulations, soldiers, and tensions everywhere. Chinese money, Burmese money, Siamese money. He has supplied as every need arose. Thank you, God.
3: So Isabel and Danny were safely out of communist China, landing in Vancouver in the spring of 1950. They rushed by train across the country for a reunion with Kathy, now 19 and a college student. But back in China, communist activities intensified, and John was mentally prepared for the wire that came in July that year from John Sinton, director of the mission's work on the China mainland. The wire said, "Evacuation authorized. Leave immediately." John flew to Hong Kong and waited. And at the same time, China Inland Mission executives were sitting down together, looking grimly at each other across desks and saying, "What next?" For in Australia, Bishop Houghton, mission director, had called a top-level conference.
4: Now, Sinton, let's consider the Kuhn situation.
5: I brought the files with me, Bishop Houghton.
4: Good, oh, very good.
5: Latest word, we got a cable yesterday. He has arrived safely in Hong Kong.
4: Excellent. That's an answer to a good many prayers. I imagine his trip wasn't easy.
5: No, sir. He came partway by air.
4: Later. For now, his trip is past history. It's the future. Oh, where is she, by the way?
5: She's taken an apartment in Wheaton, Illinois, Bishop. Her daughter is a student at the college.
4: Oh, a son, too?
5: Oh, no. Her son's, I suppose he's only about 8.
4: Oh.
5: He was born a couple of years after Pearl Harbor.
4: That young, yeah. I gather from all I've heard, John Kuhn's wife is a rather remarkable woman. She's the one that came out through the Pianpa Pass alone with the boy, you know.
5: The boy and a handful of Chinese porters. Yeah.
4: Living in Illinois now, you say?
5: By the way, she's written another book.
4: I recall. She writes, too. I guess she's rather an energetic young woman.
5: Not so young anymore. She's 4 or 5 years older than he, you know.
4: Oh, no, I didn't. Well, I don't think we'll have any trouble finding a way for Mrs. Kuhn to put her energy to work. Sinton, I told you to bring me the Kuhn files today because I'm convinced he's the one we should send into North Thailand. Gentlemen, time for a decision. Are we in agreement to keep an open mind and pray and investigate?
5: Well, frankly, I think it's the best deal.
6: Yes, I think so.
7: I think we should do it.
5: Right.
4: Well, and I've prepared a brief message. It goes to our brave men and women who have reached Hong Kong. It says, "Lengthen cords, strengthen stakes." Haggai 2:5. "My spirit remaineth among you. Fear ye not." Signed, Houghton.
5: Good.

0: Mrs. John Coon, 36 Maple Avenue, Apartment 3, Wheaton, Illinois, USA. 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All my love, John.
1: Reverend John Coon, China Inland Mission, Headquarters, Hong Kong. 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Isabel.
0: Mrs. John Coon, survey completed. Departing for states immediately. Will wire arrival time later. John.
2: There they were, Belle. Lee Soo people, sitting in the sunshine, smiling up at me, eating that green bean conglomeration out of ceramic bowls. What did they call that stuff?
1: Oh, I don't know, and I don't much care. I always thought it tasted awful. Ugh, like boiled flannel.
2: I've estimated that there are 5,000 Lee Soo people living in North Thailand Hills. It's an open field, Belle. And best of all, the government says, come on in. We need you. We want you.
1: But, John, North Thailand?
2: Actually, the train up there is a lot easier than the Lee Soo Mountains, Belle. The people are friendlier, more approachable. May have something to do with a milder climate.
1: You haven't signed anything yet.
2: Oh, not after your wire, no. Belle, so many tribes there. Not just Lee Soo. All without the gospel. Just one American Baptist missionary way up there, with the Karen tribe. That's all.
1: John, a new tribe, a new country, it's a young man's job. John, I'm 50, you're 46.
2: Oh, that's not too old.
1: For this kind of thing it is. We'd have to leave the children, John.
2: You've lived with that before.
1: We'd have to learn a new language, at least enough to talk to police and government people. We'd have to know some Thai.
2: You learn Chinese and Lee Soo.
1: Young people have the courage and strength, but we've been through all that.
2: That's it. We've been through it. We have the experience. A new field demands experienced people. They need a man with my experience as superintendent.
1: North Thailand.
2: Unto the uttermost part of the earth.
1: Right now, John, all I can see are the problems. But someone said once, don't look at God through your problems. Look at your problems through God. I'll try. We can make some kind of arrangements for Danny. Right here in Wheaton, maybe. Kathy is an adult. 21 in April. I will be adult, too. If God can use a 50-year-old adult woman to take his gospel to the Thailand tribes...

And so we conclude Chapter 11 of Beautiful Upon the Mountains, the transcribed story of John and Isabel Kuhn. This is another in the series, Stories of Great Christians, produced by the Department of Broadcasting of the Moody Bible Institute in

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1: Hi, kids. I'm Malcolm the Muskox from the cold Arctic.
2: Welcome to Nature Corner, Malcolm the Muskox.
1: Thank you, Uncle Bob.
2: Why don't you tell the boys and girls what you look like, okay, Malcolm?
1: I look like a big, shaggy-haired bull, Uncle Bob.
2: Yes, Malcolm, you do need a haircut. You look like a hippie.
1: Uncle Bob, if I got my long, shaggy hair cut, I'd freeze to death.
2: No kidding. So your long hair must protect you from the cold, then.
1: You've got it, friend. The temperature up here in the Arctic dips to 70 below every winter.
2: And all of that shaggy, long, brown hair insulates you.
1: The Creator designed it just for me, Uncle Bob.
2: Super.
1: Other animals have different ways of keeping warm in the Arctic winter.
2: Malcolm the Muskox, tell the boys and girls what your coat is made from.
1: Cashmere wool.
2: Oh, no wonder you don't get cold in the winter months.
1: The Creator God gave me two coats.
2: Tell me about them, Malcolm.
1: Okay, I have an undercoat and an overcoat.
2: Okay, let's learn about the undercoat first.
1: Well, the Lord made it out of cashmere wool, and He designed my hair glands so the wool would grow very, very thick. And it would be waterproof, too.
2: Oh, it sheds any moisture, then.
1: Quite right, Uncle Bob. See, it snows a lot up here in the Arctic, and I stay right out in it. My coat would get wet, and I'd get cold if the Lord hadn't waterproofed it.
2: Hey, that's super. Tell the boys and girls about your overcoat now, okay?
1: It's made out of long guard hairs that nearly reach to the ground.
2: Yes, Malcolm, that's what makes you look so shaggy.
1: Like a hippie.
2: Why do you need these long guard hairs on top of such a warm, woolly, waterproof undercoat?
1: Uncle Bob, Christ the Creator knew just my woolly undercoat would not be enough to keep me warm, so He also gave me a shaggy overcoat made out of long guard hairs.
2: I'd be interested in knowing why you call them guard hairs, Malcolm.
1: They guard me from the cold.
2: Oh, how?
1: They're hollow.
2: Hollow? How can that help, Malcolm?
1: Air is a good insulator, Uncle Bob.
2: Oh.
1: Inside each long hair, there's air. That way the cold cannot get completely through the hair.
2: I see. The air inside the long, hollow guard hair stops the cold.
1: That's why it's called a guard hair.
2: Boy, that's a very scientific design, isn't it?
1: Oh, yes. It took someone very intelligent to invent these special hairs. You see, they keep me warm when the temperature drops to 70 below zero.
2: And only the Creator could do that.
1: And He did it.
2: Really, Malcolm? That's why His book calls Him the Logos, or the Word.
1: What does that mean?
2: Well, the word Logos means the logical or intelligent one.
1: Really?
2: Yes.
1: Where does the Creator's book call Him that?
2: Okay, in John chapter 1, verse 3, it says, the Word, or the Logos, created everything.
1: Oh, yes. He's the one who was made flesh and dwelt among us, right?
2: You've got it. That's why we call the Creator the Lord Jesus Christ.
1: Uncle Bob, maybe the boys and girls would like to hear about another neat scientific design on my body.
2: Oh, yes, Malcolm. Welcome the Muskox. Let's hear about it.
1: Okay, I'm 5 feet tall at my humpback shoulders, and I'm 7 feet long, and I weigh 700 pounds. But I have unusually short legs for an ox.
2: Well, I can't tell how long your legs are, Malcolm. Your long, shaggy guard hairs nearly cover up your legs.
1: Well, my legs are only 15 inches long.
2: Wow, that's really short, Malcolm. Why aren't your legs longer?
1: If they were longer, they would radiate too much heat. See, an animal has lots of blood veins in his legs.
2: That's right, and that blood is warm. It's your body temperature. And if you had long legs like a cow, that would mean there'd be a lot more blood vessels in your legs, and those blood vessels would give off more of your body heat into the air.
1: That's it in a nutshell, Uncle Bob. I'd lose it. That's why a camel on the hot desert has long legs, to help get rid of body heat.
2: Oh, that's interesting, Malcolm, really.
1: See how Christ the Creator was thinking when he made me?
2: Really? He knew you'd live in the cold Arctic regions of Canada and Greenland, and you'd have to be protected from the icy winds and the blizzards.
1: So he gave us musk oxen very short legs.
2: So that's why he did it. They're short, but they're very thick and strong.
1: Now you're talking.
2: Now, because of your short legs, you probably can't run too fast, can you?
1: Oh, don't let that fool you, Uncle Bob. We musk oxen can really book out, especially if a pack of wolves is attacking us.
2: The wolves learn to respect you fast, don't they?
1: It's only because the master designer taught us to stay in a herd.
2: You musk oxen stick together then.
1: Right on, Uncle Bob. When the wolf pack surrounds us, we musk oxen form a circle.
2: Are the babies and the mother cows in the middle of that circle?
1: Yes, they are, Uncle Bob. Then at a given signal, just as the wolves are about to charge us, we charge them and slash at them with our sharp horns and stomp on them with our powerful legs.
2: Wow. So whenever danger comes, the musk oxen bulls form a circle with their heads facing out.
1: We do it during a blizzard, too.
2: Mm-hmm. Mama and the calves are in the middle of the circle.
1: Yeah. See, our circle shields them from the wind and the snow.
2: Oh, that's thoughtful of you, Malcolm.
1: This is something we were never taught, though.
2: Really?
1: Yes, in fact, to prove it, baby musk oxen calves form this circle of protection shortly after they're born.
2: They just know.
1: They just know, yes.
2: Tell us about the little calves, okay?
1: The baby is born with a thick coat of cashmere wool, Uncle Bob.
2: When does that happen? In the summertime?
1: No. In early spring, when the temperature is still 20 below zero up here in the Arctic.
2: Ooh, the Creator God knew he'd have to have a fur coat when he was born because it's cold. So he gave him that fur coat while he was still in his mommy's tummy.
1: That's right. And this little fellow can walk and follow mommy through the snow 1 hour after he's born.
2: What do musk oxen eat up in Canada and Greenland?
1: We root through the snow and find grass and plants, nibble on willow twigs and lichen.
2: Lichen is that moss that grows on rocks and trees, right?
1: Right.
2: One final question for you, Malcolm.
1: Go ahead.
2: Why are you called a musk oxen?
1: Well, because I smell like musk during the mating season.
2: Is that so?
1: Yes. The intelligent Creator put a gland on my face that gives off a musky odor during mating season. This odor can be smelled 100 yards away.
2: What's the purpose of it?
1: To declare my territory.
2: Oh, so other musk oxen bulls don't try to steal your cows from you, right?
1: Now you're talking.
2: Now we know why you're called a musk oxen.
1: Right.
2: How old might you live?
1: Maybe 20 years.
2: How old are you right now?
1: I'm 10, Uncle Bob.
2: Okay. Another happy 10 to you, Malcolm the musk oxen.
1: Oh, thanks a whole bunch, Uncle Bob. Hey, kids, be wise. Don't forget your intelligent Creator, right? Take it from me, Malcolm the Musk Ox.
2: Do you know who the first people were who worshipped God? If you answered Cain and Abel, you're right. Let's go back to Genesis chapter 4 and tune in on these two brothers now, okay?
3: Hey, Cain!
4: What do you want, Abel?
3: Mother said to bring in some vegetables from your garden when you come.
4: Okay, tell her I'll be there in a few minutes.
2: See, I ought to get some potatoes and peas, some wheat, and some oranges, too. Yeah.
5: Oh, Cain, these are lovely. Thank you for bringing them in.
2: It's okay, Mother. Glad to do it.
4: I love to work in the soil.
6: You're just a natural farmer, my son.
4: Really? Cain likes to work in the soil, same way I like to work with my sheep. I think that's neat.
5: Yes.
2: Yes, indeed.
5: I'm glad for both of you boys.
2: Me too. The next day, Cain thought to himself, I think I should bring an offering to God. I think I should take some of my fruits and vegetables to the Lord and give them to him for an offering. Let's see. Apples, oranges, wheat, beans, corn,
6: Peas, potatoes, tomatoes.
4: What are you doing, Cain?
6: Oh, hi, Abel. I brought my vegetables and fruit to God for an offering.
4: You did?
6: Yeah, sure. What are you going to bring?
4: The best little lamb from my flock.
6: What do you plan to do with him?
4: Kill it and offer it on the altar to the Lord.
6: A blood sacrifice?
4: Sure, Cain.
6: Let's do it, okay?
2: Both brothers offered their sacrifices to God. But how did God feel about this first worship service?
7: Abel.
5: Yes, Most High God.
7: I have seen your sacrifice. I really like it. I fully accept it.
5: Thank you. Thank you, God.
6: Lord God, what about my sacrifice?
7: Cain, I have also seen your sacrifice.
6: Yes.
7: I cannot accept it.
5: What?
7: I cannot.
5: You can't accept my sacrifice. I can't believe it. I brought my best fruits and vegetables to God, and he rejected it completely. Boy, that gets me mad.
7: Cain, why are you so angry? Why is your face so sad? If you do what's right, Cain, won't you be accepted by me? But if you don't do what is right, sin is crouching at your door. Sin desires to have you, Cain, but you must master it.
2: Cain said nothing. He just sulked. He was jealous that God accepted Abel's sacrifice and rejected his. So jealous that he took his brother Abel out into the field and killed him.
5: Oh, Dad, that's an awful story.
2: It's sad, isn't it?
4: Really? How come God didn't accept Cain's sacrifice, but he did accept Abel's? I mean, that's what made Cain so mad that he went out and killed Abel.
2: You're right about that.
4: Does the Bible say anything about that, Dad?
2: Well, our story came from Genesis chapter 4, and the Bible doesn't say there, but it does in Hebrews chapter 11.
4: Okay. Hebrews chapter 11, that's the faith chapter.
2: You've got it.
4: Okay, I have it now. What verse?
2: Verse 4.
4: Okay, Hebrews 11, 4. By faith, Abel offered God a better sacrifice than Cain did.
2: Okay, how did Abel offer that sacrifice to God?
4: By faith.
2: So Abel had faith.
4: Yeah. Looks like Cain didn't have faith.
2: What does faith mean?
4: Faith means that you believe God.
2: Right. That means God must have told them something. What to offer as a sacrifice and how to offer it.
4: Yeah, Dad. Abel did. He believed God. He had faith. And Cain didn't.
2: Okay, read the rest of that verse.
4: Okay. By faith, Abel offered God a better sacrifice than Cain did.
2: I notice you emphasize that word better.
4: Yeah, Hebrews 11:4 says that Abel's sacrifice was better than Cain's.
2: Why do you think it was better?
4: Let's see. Abel's was a blood sacrifice, little lamb, and Cain's was the fruit of the ground.
2: Right. Abel was a shepherd. He brought his little lamb. Cain was a farmer. He brought his vegetables.
4: They each brought what they were good at, Dad.
2: But God said Abel's sacrifice was better.
4: That's because it was a blood sacrifice, Dad. They were both sinners.
2: Right. And how is sin forgiven?
4: Oh, see, my memory verse, Hebrews 9:22 says, without the shedding of blood, there's no forgiveness.
2: So Abel shed the blood of a little lamb, and God accepted his sacrifice.
4: Dad, is that a picture of Jesus, the Lamb of God, who shed his blood for our sins?
2: Really, Tom, it's the only way we can be forgiven. The only way.
4: Okay, I see now. Cain brought his good works, the best things that he could raise in the ground.
2: But they could never forgive sin.
4: No, it had to be a blood sacrifice. Abel brought it, but Cain didn't.
2: And how did Abel bring it?
4: By faith, Dad.
2: And faith is always based on fact.
4: Right, Dad. The fact that God has spoken.
2: And God must have told Cain and Abel what kind of a sacrifice he wanted.
4: He had to, Dad, because Abel knew what was right, and he brought it.
2: I think that proves God told them.
4: Really, Dad? Hey, kids, how about you? Are you trusting in the blood sacrifice of Jesus Christ, or are you trusting in your own good works, like Cain did?
2: Okay, Uncle Bob for Storybook Room. Till next time. Cheerio.
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2: Welcome to Your Story Hour. I'm Aunt Nikki.
3: And I'm Uncle John, and we're here to bring you today's inspiring story.
2: Uncle John, I can't wait to get started.
3: Me either, because this story is about kids helping kids. In my book, that's pretty cool.
2: Mm-hmm.
3: Especially since we hear plenty of stories about school bullies and...
2: What's wrong, Uncle John?
3: Well, Aunt Nikki, now that I think about it, I guess this story isn't just about kids who are...
2: trying to help.
3: Right. There are a few other kinds of kids in the mix, but they...
2: Uncle John, before you give too much away, I think maybe...
3: Maybe we better just let Aunt Carol begin.
2: Mm-hmm.
3: And I agree. So here now is today's story, which we call The Teddy Bear Boy.
4: Our story today begins, of all places, in the craft department of a hometown store where we find Mrs. Brown and her son Tanner looking over the offerings on a sale table stacked with bolts of material.
5: Hey, Mom, look at this one.
6: Oh.
5: Purple fur. Cool.
6: And did you see this one? White fur with pink hearts.
5: Perfect. I like them both.
6: So, how about a yard of each? You have enough money for that, right?
5: Yep. In fact, I think I'll get 2 yards of each, since it's on sale. I just got another donation in the mail yesterday. Anonymous.
6: Obviously, somebody who knows what you'll do with purple fur. Hey, look! Do you know those boys over there?
5: Oh, yeah. Greg and Mike, a couple of grades ahead. Real jerks.
6: They seem to be interested in what you're doing.
5: Interested? I'll just bet they are. Anyway, let's get going. I have a lot to do tonight, besides homework.
6: Hey, Tanner. How about a break? Chocolate chip cookies, fresh from the oven.
5: Yeah, Mom, great. Just set them there. I'm almost done sewing. There. Now, I just have to stuff it. Add the eyes. And nose. And...
6: Oh, hey! This one over here turned out really cute.
5: It's a new pattern.
6: Your own invention?
5: Uh-huh. And it's Amy approved. She's my best judge.
6: You'll have to be careful, or your little sister will steal it right out from under your nose.
5: Nah. Amy likes going with me to the hospital when I give my teddy bears to the sick kids.
6: Teddy bears, tigers, hippos, whales, giraffes, and a few creatures even God didn't think of creating. I guess he left that part up to you.
5: Yeah, maybe. Anyway, let me at those cookies. And then I have to work on my science fair project. It's due in 2 weeks.
4: A couple of days later at school.
7: Well, well, what have we here?
5: Hey,

0: Guys.
1: Mike, I think our friend Tanner here might have his locker lined with that purple fur we saw him buying.
2: Well, Greg, you never know. Let's take a look.
0: Don't you guys have something better to do?
2: Well, surprise, surprise. No purple fur.
1: Aw, I'm so disappointed.
0: There's the bell. See you guys in science class.
1: Yeah, right. Sure you're not headed to home ec?
2: You know, Greg, I can't understand why they even let that wimp into our class.
1: Yeah, it's supposed to be for us upperclassmen, not babies. He even opted off the wrestling team. Said he didn't have time. The coach was pretty disappointed. Said Tanner was one of our best. But I think he just couldn't cut it.
2: Yeah, poor baby. Might get his little pinky finger bent or something.
3: A few days later...
0: Okay, Amy, is your backpack full?
4: Mm-hmm. I got 5 big bears in mine.
5: Plus the dragon. My favorite. White with pink hearts.
0: Yep. A killer dragon. And I've got 9 in mine. Well, not all bears, of course.
5: I really like that purple fuzzy one. What is it anyway?
0: Just something I dreamed up.
5: He looks like he came from the moon. I like him.
0: Well then, maybe one of the kids on the pediatric wing of a hospital will choose him for their own. Anyway, if you're ready, let's zip up and be on our way.
3: Several times a month, Tanner and Amy packed up his latest creations and walked to the large medical center, which was just 6 blocks from their home. The staff of the children's wing were always glad to see them coming, since Tanner's stuffed animals put smiles on the faces of their young patients. Not only did the hospital kids fall asleep with their new fuzzy friends, but a stuffed bear or speckled panther was often seen riding on the gurney with a child headed to x-ray or a chemo session. Seeing how much the sick kids loved his creations, Tanner, along with Amy, was always eager to make the next visit. And on this particular day, as they walked along, they chatted about the hospital.
5: I think I like Dr. Harris the best.
0: Yeah, he's pretty cool. He lets kids pretend to give shots to one of our teddy bears, so they won't be as scared to get their own.
5: I know. Hey, Tanner.
1: Little sister. I wonder what she's got in her backpack.
0: Hey, you two. Hands off.
5: Give it back.
1: Yeah. I'm not gonna hurt anything.
0: Give her the backpack, Greg. I'm warning you.
1: Ooh, I'm so scared. Let's just see what's inside.
2: Why, look there. Would you a whole stash of...
1: stuffed animals.
5: Hey, put them back.
0: Never mind, Amy.
5: My brother makes teddy bears for...
1: Oh, he makes them.
2: Aw, how sweet.
1: And I suppose your brother's backpack has the same thing inside?
5: Yes, it does. Because we're taking the bears,
1: out of my way, shrimp.
5: Hey, stop shoving me.
0: Leave her alone. Hands off my sister.
1: Aw, look here. His backpack is full of little fuzzies, too. How cute. Don't you think so, Mike?
2: What a sissy. And you know, I think all the guys at school would love to know that Tanner is a... Let's see, how should I put it?
1: I know. I have the perfect name for him. Tanner the Teddy Bear Boy.
3: Hence spilled the whole story to her mother.
5: And they ripped off my backpack, unzipped it, and...
6: And what did they see but teddy bears, right?
5: Yes, and the dragon. And then they ripped Tanner's backpack open.
6: And let me guess, Tanner got a pretty good teasing about carrying stuffed animals around in his backpack.
5: Yes, they called Tanner the Teddy Bear Boy.
6: I see.
5: And they called him Sissy.
6: I guess that's because they don't know the story behind the first teddy bear.
5: What story?
6: Well... It happened like this. Once upon a time, a long time ago, more than 100 years ago, there was a man, a special man, a famous man, who was known as one of the bravest men ever. A great hunter, a great soldier, really, a national hero.
5: So is this a true story?
6: Oh yes, the basics are well known. Anyway, back in the time that our hero lived, big game hunting was common, and it was regarded as great sport. In today's world, some folks think a bit differently about that. Of course, many people love to go fishing, and there are still a number of people who enjoy duck hunting, deer hunting, and such.
5: I don't like it when people kill animals.
6: I know, but sometimes people are able to help feed their families that way. In general, though, hunting just

0: Our sport isn't as popular now as it once was. Anyway, one day our hero was invited to join a hunt for bears in the state of Mississippi. In fact, he was invited by the governor himself.
1: Wow, the governor? I guess the man in your story must have been famous.
0: Oh, yes. And as it turned out, every man in the hunting party was successful that day, except for this man, who had not been able to find a single bear. So when one of the hunters happened upon a tired old bear, he captured it, tied it to a tree, and called for our hunter to come shoot it, so that he could claim success too, just like all the other members of the team. But when our hero arrived on the scene...
2: Aunt Nikki, I hate to pause the story right here, just when it's at such a critical moment, but I have a question for you.
3: Oh, and what is that question, Uncle John?
2: If you came across a bear, an old bear, just like the man in the story did, but one that was so old that it didn't have any teeth anymore, what kind of bear would you have?
3: What kind of bear is one that doesn't have any teeth?
2: Mm-hmm.
3: I don't know. What kind of bear would you have, Uncle John?
2: A gummy bear.
3: A gummy bear with a gummy smile. You got me, Uncle John. Here's one for you. What do you call a freezing bear?
2: What do you call a freezing bear? Does this have anything to do with being barefoot?
3: Nope.
2: Then I'm out of ideas. I think you'll have to tell me what you'd call a freezing bear.
3: You'd call it a burr, of course.
2: Of course. You're so funny, I can barely handle it.
3: Oh, well, I'm sure you know that I get many of my jokes from Clubhouse magazine.
2: As do I. Boys and girls, Clubhouse is a monthly online magazine available on the Your Story Hour website. 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
2: That's right. 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
3: Who knows? Maybe your masterpiece will be selected for a future issue of Clubhouse magazine.
2: And now, let's remind ourselves of where we left off in the story.
3: Good idea, Uncle John. It was actually a story within a story.
2: That's right. After Tanner and Amy had been bothered by bullies on their way to the hospital to give away homemade stuffed animals, their mom started telling Amy the story of the first teddy bear.
3: In her story, a tired old bear had been captured and tied to a tree so that a famous man could, quote-unquote, claim success and bag a trophy during a hunting trip in which he hadn't shot anything yet.
2: Some men might have been grateful for this opportunity to make an easy kill. The famous man in the story, however, had quite the opposite reaction. Let's find out how he responded in our story called The Teddy Bear Boy.
4: What is the meaning of this? A helpless, worn-out bear tied to a tree?
5: But, Mr. Roosevelt, I thought you'd like to get your bear for the day.
4: Well, I've hunted game all over the world, and I'm proud to be a hunter. But I could never be proud of myself if I shot this old fellow. That bear is safe from me.
0: So, as you can see, Mr. Roosevelt was a man of honor. President Teddy Roosevelt, to be exact.
1: President Teddy Roosevelt?
0: Mm-hmm. And the next morning, when people opened their newspapers, they saw a big headline about the incident. And there was also a cartoon that showed the president refusing to shoot the bear.
1: Wow!
0: Now, it so happened that a man by the name of Morris Mictum and his wife Rosie, owners of a candy store in Brooklyn, New York, read their paper that morning, and what did they see?
6: Rosie, did you read this article here in the paper?
7: About the president not shooting the bear?
6: Well, I was thinking, we already make stuffed toys to sell here in our candy store, so what would you think about creating a bear in honor of the president's kind deed?
7: Oh, I love the idea. I'm sure I could make a pattern. And
6: we could produce a bear and call it Theodore.
7: Yes. Maybe we should write to the president and ask him if we can use his name. What do you think?
6: Good idea. I know. We could make a couple of bears, send one to the president, and ask him if it's all right for us to name the bears after him.
7: Why not? We have enough of this mohair fur right here to make several bears. I think this should work fine.
6: Tawny brown, the perfect color. And if President Roosevelt actually sees a sample bear, maybe he'll be more likely to say yes. All right, we're done. What do you think, Rosie?
7: Well, I think our new bears are beautiful, complete with black shoe button eyes and hand stitching for the nose and mouth.
6: All right, then. I'll just wrap this little fellow up and send him on his way to the president.
7: Look here, Morris. In the mail today, we finally got a letter back from President Roosevelt himself.
6: Oh, hurry, open it, open it.
7: Oh, dear, patience, dear.
6: So what's he say?
7: He says yes. We have his permission to name the bear after him. But he doesn't think it will amount to much in the toy business.
6: Well, this is one time the president just might be wrong. I'm going to put this bear right over here, front and center in our window right next to the jelly beans, so everyone can see it as they pass by.
7: And we'll make a little sign to put beside him that reads, Teddy's Bear.
0: And do you know, almost as soon as Teddy's bear appeared in the window of that candy store, admiring children took notice.
1: Oh, look, Betsy. Look at that cute bear in the window.
8: I love it. Look, it says his name is Teddy.
1: Teddy the bear? I want one.
8: Me too. Let's go inside. I want to see it up close.
0: Soon, Morris and Rosie were making more and more teddy bears to meet the demand. In fact, they couldn't begin to keep up. Teddy bears became so popular that the couple ended up establishing the Ideal Toy Company and went into big-time production.
1: That's so cool. Does Tanner know about the first teddy bear?
0: I'm not sure. He actually got the idea of making stuffed animals for sick kids from some stories he read on the internet. There's a boy who makes one bear every single day.
1: Wow, that's sure a lot of bears.
0: And there's also a girl who makes dolls to give away. There may be a lot of other kids who make toys or collect toys to give to kids in the hospital, or to kids who have been in some kind of disaster, like a fire or a flood.
1: Well, I'm going to tell Tanner all about how the first teddy bear was made, in honor of President Roosevelt, and the next time he gets teased.
0: Oh, I don't think Tanner lets a little teasing get in his way. That brother of yours has his head on straight, and he's not about to let anybody keep him from doing anything, whether it's making teddy bears or creating an awesome science project, or anything else for that matter.
3: The next week at school.
9: Hey, Mike, look there. It's the teddy bear boy.
10: Yeah, I see him. Backpack and all. You don't suppose?
9: Nah, even he wouldn't be stupid enough to bring teddy bears to school.
10: Probably right. But wouldn't that be cool? We rip off his pack, open it up, and let everybody see what a sissy is.
9: Oh, don't worry. Word'll get around. I've seen of that.
10: What do you mean?
9: School newspaper? A hot tip?
10: Ah.
9: Oh, yeah. Everybody's gonna know about Teddy Bear Boy pretty soon. I told Jason, the editor, and he was real interested.
10: No kidding.
9: Yep. Said that was one story he was going to check out for sure. And you know Jason? Man, he thinks he's some kind of hotshot, big-time reporter. Oh, yeah. He's going to follow up on this one for sure.
10: Oh, boy. I can't wait. You're right about Jason. This should be good.
11: Hey there, Caitlin.
12: Oh, hi, Jason.
11: So, how's Katie, my little cuss?
12: Okay, I guess.
11: Well, that doesn't sound like a very happy okay. What's up?
12: I gotta go to chemo today. I don't like chemo days.
11: Ah, I see. Well, how about I stick around and hop on your gurney and go with you? How old's your doctor anyways?
12: Dr. Harris is old. Really old. like 30 or something.
11: Well, then if he's that old, maybe he needs new glasses. And maybe he'll make a mistake and give me the chemo instead of you. How's that sound?
12: Yeah, Jason. Okay, but he'll know. He says I have the prettiest blue eyes in the whole hospital. And your eyes
11: are brown.
12: Yeah. And you have hair, and I don't anymore.
11: Good point. Well, since I won't be able to fool him if I go with you, your mom told me you have a new friend that rides along on your gurney.
12: You mean Dinah?
11: That's its name? Dinah.
12: Uh-huh. Dinah the dragon. See?
11: Aha! There she is, hiding out in her little lair under your covers. Whoa, now that's a pretty mean-looking dragon. White with pink hearts, yes, sir. A real fire-breathing monster.
12: No, silly. She doesn't breathe fire. She just snuggles with me.
11: And just where did Dinah come from?
12: Well, there was this boy. He was old, too. Almost as old as you. He and his sister came with their backpack full of stuffed animals. And they let me choose which one I wanted. So I got Dinah.
11: I see. And do you know who this boy is? He may have to be arrested for stealing dragons from their natural habitat.
12: Oh no, he's really nice. His sister too. They gave stuffed animals to all the kids up and down the hall. James, he's not store. He got a lion with a big furry mane.
11: Whoa, I see.
12: And Lacey across the hall, she picked this, I don't know what it is, but it's cool and purple. And guess what?
11: What?
12: All the animals are free.
11: That's great. Do you know the name of the boy who gave Dinah to you?
12: Tanner. And Amy. That's his sister. She says that Tanner makes all the animals himself. After school, he sews on his mom's sewing machine.
11: Well, well. What do you know? Very interesting. So, what do you think, Ellie? You're the layout artist for our school's newspaper. Can we rearrange things and make room on page one for this photo?
3: I don't know. Let me see. Oh, wow. Who's the little girl?
11: My cousin, Caitlin. She's a cancer patient.
3: Oh, Jace, I'm sorry. But what a cute kid. What's this she's holding? A stuffed
11: dragon.
3: Very cool. But why
11: would we put that photo front and center on the school's newspaper?
3: Yeah, I mean,
11: she's not even in our school. Too young.
3: Uh-huh.
11: Because the dangerous dragon in that photo was made by someone who is in our school.
3: Really?
11: Yep. Tanner Brown, to be exact. He makes stuffed animals to give to kids in the hospital. Every kid on Caitlin's wing has one of his creations, free of charge.
3: No kidding. Tanner, the genius who...
11: Mm-hmm.
3: Isn't he the one that the science teacher just...
11: Mm-hmm.
3: Oh, wow. Let's do it. Page one, top center.
9: Hey, Mike, I hear the school paper is out. I can't wait to grab a copy. This is gonna be good.
10: Let's run by the office. There's always a stack of them there.
9: The grand exposure of Tanner the Teddy Bear Boy is underway. Here you go, hot off the press. Hey, what's this?
10: Just a photo of a kid in a hospital with a...
9: stuffed animal? But look at the caption.
10: Oh no, it looks like Teddy Bear Boy
9: is being made out to be some kind of hero.
10: Oh no!
9: Man, oh man. Well, you know it. The teddy bears were for sick kids.
3: And then, as if the newspaper article wasn't enough to disgruntle Greg and Mike, the next day at the school assembly.
13: And now, last but not least, what you've all been waiting to hear announced, the winner of the science fair competition. It was a tough decision. There were entries about the effects of different colored light on growth patterns, ways to improve memory, simple solutions for purifying water, and a number of other worthy projects. But in the end, there was one entry that really stood out. Tanner Brown, will you please come forward?
10: What? He's got to be kidding.
9: Teddy Bear Boy?
13: While Tanner makes his way to the stage, I'd just like to congratulate him on his winning entry. As you may already know, Tenor has been experimenting...
14: With what? Teddy bears?
13: With robotics. And ways to use solar power as their energy source.
14: Robotics.
10: Solar power.
13: And his work has been so impressive that not only will he receive the $200 award money from our school, but Springfield Manufacturing is paying his full tuition to science camp this summer, held at our state university. A round of applause for Tanner.
4: Way to go, Tanner!
10: No, this can't be happening.
14: Not another big deal article for the school paper.
10: School paper, nothing. It'll be all over TV tonight.
0: And Mike was 100% correct. That night, Tanner was interviewed on the local TV channel. And the next morning, residents opened their city newspapers to see the story of Tanner's science fair victory.
7: Look, Tanner, your front page news.
10: Really? Let me see. Tanner Brown, winner of the... Oh, no. Look, somehow they heard about Teddy Bear Boy.
7: Well, then I guess you'll have to deal with being famous in more ways than one.
0: So while the Teddy Bear Boy label had originally been intended as a mean taunt or joke, in the end, the name made Tanner even more of a local celebrity than he would have been otherwise. And is there a lesson to be learned here? Oh, definitely. Maybe even several. Always do what you can to help others. Don't let other people tease you out of doing what you love to do and what you know is right. Oh, and don't make fun of other people. After all, they could turn out to be some kind of quiet genius, and you just might end up making them famous.
2: So, Aunt Nikki, what do you think about Tanner, the teddy bear boy?
15: Well, I think I like him very much.
2: And so do I. You know, sometimes we look at someone and decide we know all about them. But really, we don't.
15: Like Aunt Carol's last point?
2: Right. For example, Greg and Mike thought that just because Tanner made teddy bears, he was a...
15: A sissy? A wimp?
2: Exactly. But as it turned out, he was not only into making teddy bears, but also into some pretty complicated things like electronics and energy and robotics.
15: No kidding. Plus, you have to have a very solid self-image to be willing to do something different. Even something noble and kind, something that might leave you open to a lot of teasing or even bullying.
2: That's for sure.
15: And sometimes a person doesn't even have to do anything different. They just are different, which is absolutely okay.
2: Like maybe they are extra shy, or they have autism, or they aren't very good at sports.
15: Right. But maybe they're a math wizard instead.
2: Anyway, each of us is special or different in some way. But that difference sometimes leads to great things. Why, I can think of lots of famous people who had some very obvious differences.
15: Me too. There was Beethoven, who lost his hearing and still was able to compose great music. Louis Braille was blind, but he invented a system to help the blind be able to read. And lots of famous people have dyslexia or ADHD.
2: Even Abraham Lincoln was teased as a boy because he was so long and gangly. And as an adult, he himself often joked about being ugly.
15: But he was one of our most famous presidents.
2: Oh, and speaking of presidents, did you know that people made fun of Teddy Roosevelt, the hero in today's story, because he wouldn't shoot a bear?
15: I do remember hearing that. They also called him Four Eyes because he wore glasses. But look how famous he turned out to be. In fact, he's right up there on Mount Rushmore, one of our famous national monuments, carved in stone along with Abraham Lincoln, George Washington, and Thomas Jefferson.
2: By the way, if you're interested in learning more about Teddy Roosevelt, we have a series of stories on him. 7 stories, in fact, that you'll find in Great Stories, Volume 10.
15: So we hope you'll take a look at our website at yourstoryhour.org and scroll down through all the albums of all the exciting stories that are just waiting for you.
2: Well, I guess we'll have to leave it at that for this time. And remember, yourstoryhour.org. 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

0: the creak of the rigging, listen to the wind whip the sails. Yes, boys and girls, Sailor Sam's big schooner, the Porpoise, plunges swiftly through the waves, eager to serve her master. Where is she going? Wish I could tell you, but we'll have to find out from Sailor Sam, an adventurous young man whose hunt for scientific truth takes him anywhere. Yes, anywhere. And with him go his two young cousins, Buddy and Nancy. Aye, mate, it's full speed ahead now for seafaring thrills with Sailor Sam!
1: Hazel and Nancy bought a small vase while shopping in a New York City curio shop. The vase has become the object of intense effort by an Arab called Arman. First he tried to buy the vase, and now he's trying other methods. Sam and Dr. Adam Boyd were in Adam's lab trying to date the vase and extract the object stuck in its throat when Arman encountered Hazel and Nancy in one of the exhibit rooms of the museum. Ole was just a shout away. He and Arman tangled, and Ole subdued the man, and right now, everyone is in Dr. Boyd's office.
2: Dr. Boyd, if we ever need another museum guard, this fellow Ole Olsen is just the man we need to look after things. He did a fine job on this fellow who's wearing the bedsheet around his body.
3: I'm sure Ole'd make a very fine guard, but we don't need an additional man.
2: That I know, but if we ever do...
1: Yeah, we could fire Ryan and hire Mr. Olsen.
2: Is that all you think of me, Harding? Here we've been guarding the same stuffed animals for 10 years, and now you want to fire me.
1: Can't you take a joke, Ryan? Come on, let's go back and pound our posts. This excitement will have to do us for a couple of years, I'm afraid. Stuffed animals don't ever get dangerous.
4: Well, you two get out of here and get back to work.
3: Ah, they're two wonderful men.
5: Well, they were sure Johnny on the spot when the ruckus started with our friend here.
6: Do not call Armon your friend, woman.
2: Maybe I should hit him just once more, only this time a little harder.
7: Huh? Oh, no, Ole, please. Don't hit him.
8: Relax, Ole. Armin, in this country, we don't take very kindly to having ladies threatened with violence. You better not try it again. Now, why do you want the vase?
6: You will sell it, Captain Stone.
7: He knows your name.
8: A lot of people do, Nancy. No, Armin, the vase is not for sale. Why do you want it?
6: I will pay $5,000 for it.
3: $5,000?
6: Well, if that is not enough, I will pay more. Tell me, how much American money you want for the vase, huh?
8: The vase is not for sale.
6: You will give me the vase. Armin will have it. You will give it up. It is not your property.
5: Oh, that's what you think. I paid for it with my own money, and I got a bill of sale for it. And until the police tell me differently, that vase is legally mine.
6: Oh, please, please do not go to the police. Please, Armin, beg of you not to go to the police.
3: What kind of a mental case are you? First you want to buy the vase, and then you get vicious, and now you don't want to go to the police to investigate the source of the vase. Just why is the vase so important to you?
5: Oh, he's got a sulk on now, like a spoiled child who didn't get his own way.

0: I have nothing to say. I will go now.
1: Not so fast.
0: All right. Call your police. But you will be sorry. And they will be sorry.
2: For such a small horn, you sure make a big noise. Let him go, Adam. I haven't any charges to press.
3: I feel the same way. Let the man go. But he better not bother Nancy or me again, or there'll be more trouble than he'll know what to do with. Believe you me, there will.
4: Very well. Keep Armand here until I return, though. I want to find out how much damage was done to museum property and exhibits. Before I release him, he'll have to pay the bill.

0: Well, Mr. Armon, or whatever your name is, you can consider yourself very fortunate.
1: How is that, Doctor?
0: None of the exhibits were damaged, just the glass broken. And that'll cost you exactly $100. In case you consider the price too high, just pick up the phone and price plate glass of the type that we use from any glass manufacturer.
1: I will pay without argument. Here, it's $100.
2: Wow, he's got a roll of dough big enough to choke a cow.
3: Nancy, that's none of your business.
0: Now, my troublesome fellow, I'll thank you to leave this building at once.
1: I will be only too pleased to do so. But you have not seen the last of me.
4: I guess you haven't learned your lesson yet, eh?
1: Keep him away from me. Do you understand, Captain Stone?
5: Holy, lay off. Armin, we've tried to be generous to you by not turning you over to the police. However, if you persist in making a pest of yourself, then we'll have no other choice.
1: I shall not make another attempt to recover the vase while you are in this country, Captain Stone. But we will meet again. As Allah is my judge, we shall meet again. And when we do, I shall not fail.
2: What did he mean by that?
4: He was just doing a little forecasting, Nancy.

0: Yeah, easy does it, old boy. That vase isn't old Ironside, you know.
1: You're telling me? I don't think we're going to get that thing out of the neck of the vase without cracking it.
2: Oh, don't do that, Sam.
3: Yeah, think of Hazel's $39.
4: I'm thinking about how much more than $39 the vase is really worth. In one piece, that is.
3: You know, all together, not busted up.
0: I have an idea.
1: Okay, shoot.
0: I'll clamp it in the centrifugal gadget we have, and perhaps by whirling it around at high speed, we can make the thing in there come out.
2: Oh, no, you don't, Dr. Boyd. I don't want that vase smashed into 10,000 tiny pieces.
3: Yeah, it wouldn't even be worth $39 then.
0: Oh, it's perfectly safe. We use it often for the same purpose. Come over here and I'll show you the machine.
5: Nancy, you'll like to see this machine because it'll give you a whole lot of things that you want
0: to do. Here we are. You see, it's entirely closed in all around. Now, we lock the vase in here like this. There, you see? It can't possibly escape and be destroyed. You'll notice that the inside of the machine is heavily padded with thick and soft material. If the object flies loose, it'll bury itself in that padding. Well, what say, people?
5: Go ahead.
4: Oh, what a fractured job this is going to be.
2: Oh, we better not, or I know somebody else that's going to get fractured.
0: Oh, come now, old girl. It isn't that risky. Really, it isn't, you know.
2: I was going to sell the vase and use the money to retire on. And don't call me old girl. Go ahead.
0: Thank you.
2: Suppose that thing has jumped out?
3: I think the vase is cracking.
2: Nancy, stop that. Are you sure it's safe, Adam?
0: I believe so, but we'll know in a minute.
4: You vinyimity, Adam. Why don't you stop that whirling bucket now?
0: Okay.
3: Open it. What are you waiting for?
4: Ah, the vase is still in one piece. Did it come out?
5: Listen, you eager beavers, give the man time.
2: Time? Look how long we've waited. What is it, Adam?
0: Yes, it did come out, and here it is.
2: Is that all it is? A dirty old ring?
3: Oh, all this big build-up for a big letdown.
5: Patience. He's got to wash the ring carefully, and then we'll find out what it is.
2: Well, let's hurry up and wash it before I have a complete nervous...

0: This solution is very effective on the dirt and grime, but harmless to the ring itself. Ah, now we're beginning to see some metal.
1: Is it gold?
0: It may well be, Nancy.
1: Why, that's nothing but a plain old gold ring. If it is gold.
0: It is gold, my dear child. And this is no plain old ring, either.
2: I'll say it isn't. This is a sealing ring. And I'll eat my shirt if it doesn't have the symbol of Belisarius on it.
3: Land sakes, Sam, who was he?
2: Belisarius was one of Justinian's great generals. Now, Justinian was a Roman emperor. And in the early 500s A.D., he sent Belisarius into Egypt to subdue the Vandal hordes which controlled the area at that time. This is the time of the great Augustine's influence and the development of Latin Christian literature.
0: That's correct, Sam, but what has this ring got to do with this fellow Armon? The ring and the vase, I don't get the connection.
1: Neither do I. The ring hasn't got any jewels in it. It's awful big, but how can it be worth so much money?
0: Yes, old boy, just what's the connection? This is a real find and all that, but why the fanatical efforts on the Moslem fellow's part to get the ring?
2: Let me borrow your penknife, Oli.
4: Sure. Here it is. Watch out, it's sharp as a razor. I just tuned up the edge the other day.
2: All the better.
0: Great Scott, man. Are you trying to cut the sealing emblem off the ring?
2: Shh. Patience, Adam.
3: Sam, you're trying to pry that open. Why?
0: Do you think there's a jewel compartment inside?
2: Yes, I do. It's coming.
4: Yumping swordfish. It is a compartment.
2: There. It's open. Now you know why Armin is trying to get this ring.
0: It's a gigantic ruby. Blood red.
4: Look at that, Bill.
3: It's beautiful, but it kind of gives me the shivers.
1: Me too. How'd it get there?
0: Yes. Have you any theories, Sam?
2: Yes, here's the theory. At the time of Belisarius and Justinian, the church in North Africa was thriving, but it was a hard and bloody battle for survival against the pagans and the Vandals. I think that maybe Armin is a member of a very ancient cult coming from way back the time of this struggle of the Christians against the pagans and the Vandals. That struggle that took place up in North Africa. And somehow he knows or has control of a secret hiding place of many relics from those days. If we can find that place, perhaps we'll find many extremely valuable early church articles, such as this ring. Somehow the vase and this ring escaped from the hideaway, and Armin is trying to get it back before the true significance of the vase is discovered.
0: Yes, but we have discovered it.
4: I'll say we have.
0: Just think what it would mean if we could find that place, Sam. You know, my digging itch is fast creeping over me. And I'm anxious to be off to North Africa.
4: Now you're talking, Adam.
3: Oh, I'll say he is. This is one trip I wouldn't miss for the world.
1: Me too. I'm the best little digger you ever saw.
0: Well, man, say something. Aren't you in agreement that we should be off post-haste and form an expedition?
2: I'm in agreement. But we must stop and consider the cost.
0: Oh, bother the cost. The museum will pay all expenses.
2: That isn't the cost I'm thinking of.
4: Are you worried about Armin, Sam?
2: Yes. Who is he? And how many are there to back him up? Will they let us dig? Or will we have to fight for every shovel full of sand? But gang, we'll take the first plane we can get for North Africa.

0: Hi there. We've been waiting for you. We're going to have fun and learn something too, because it's time for Fables of Faith. Here are your friends, Uncle Van, Christy, and Bud.
1: Do you know what a suit of armor is?
2: Yes.
1: What is it?
3: A suit of steel.
1: A suit of steel? You mean a suit like Daddy wears?
2: No.
1: Well, what is it?
2: It's something that's really hard and you can't break it.
1: Well, who wears suits of armor? Soldiers today? Knights. And when did knights live?
2: Long time ago.
1: We don't see people walking around in armor today, do we?
2: I'm walking around in armor.
1: No, you're not. You don't walk around in armor today.
2: I
1: bet you couldn't even get a suit of armor on.
2: No.
1: Do you know why they wore it?
2: Because they didn't want to get hurt.
1: Well, from what? What could hurt them?
2: Swords.
1: And
2: they kept on going with swords.
1: And darts of fire. They would take cloth and put on the end of darts and set it on fire and shoot. And so, long time ago, people wore armor. I tell you what. Let's listen to the story about the time old McKelvey tried to get into a suit of armor. You want to?
2: Yes.
1: Okay, here we go to the forest.
4: Hi, children. This is Old Owl speaking. I'd like to introduce you to a few of my friends.
5: My name is Beauregard Bear.
6: And all you lads and lassies, my name is McKelvey Mutt.
7: And my name is Bruce the Goose.
8: Top of the morning to you. My name is Philip the Fox.
9: Hi, I'm Squeeze the Squirrel, and I want to invite you along for a story in the forest.
5: Hey, McKelvey, where are you going in such a hurry?
6: Don't bother me now, man. I've got important business.
5: What kind of...
9: Important business.
5: Yeah, what kind?
6: I've been insulted, and I've got to defend my honor.
5: Insulted? Who...
9: Should do a thing like that, as if we didn't know.
5: Yeah, didn't know.
6: That loud-mouthed goose just called me a flea-toting menace. Me, who never had a flea in his entire life.
5: But McKelvey, you know...
9: How old Bruce is? He talks too much.
5: I was gonna say that.
6: I don't care. I'm gonna teach him a thing or two about being a gentleman. When I get through with him, he'll know to put his brain in gear before he starts his mouth to running.
5: But what are you gonna do, McKelvey?
9: Yeah, tell us what you're gonna do.
6: I'm going home and get on my suit of armor and challenge him on the field of combat just the way they used to do it in the old country.
5: A suit of armor?
9: Like the knights used to wear?
6: The same, lads. I got a suit that old grandfather Phineas McKelvey gave me. Say, lads, could you give me a hand with it?
5: Give you a hand?
9: You mean like this? Give you a hand this way, you mean?
6: No, silly. I mean give me a hand putting it on.
5: Well, I don't know.
9: Why, we shouldn't.
5: Hey, I wasn't gonna say that. I was gonna say that we aren't mad at Bruce, so why should we get into it?
9: Oh, come on, Bo. I want to see the suit of armor.
5: Well, that's some...
9: Suit?
5: Yeah, but how do you iron it?
6: You don't, silly. It's for combat.
5: What's combat?
9: Fighting, Bo. It's a suit to fight in.
5: I can see why. If anybody hit you with that on, they would sure wind up with some sore knuckles.
6: Not that sort of fight, man. The real thing, with swords and lances and all that.
9: How do you put this thing on, McKelvey?
6: It's easy, lad. All you have to do is, you take this part here off and... I know you can get this on, because I've seen pictures of my grandfather with it. It's easy, lad. Just take off the helmet and slip in through the top.
5: I think you'll...
9: need a little help for that.
5: Just what I was gonna say.
6: That's just what you're here for, lads. Now, just help me take the helmet off here and... Ah, there.
5: Sure is...
9: heavy.
5: Yeah, heavy.
6: Come on, lads, don't just stand there gabbing. Help me get into this thing. Now, lift me up.
5: Come on, Squinny, let's get him up.
9: Okay.
6: Oh, that's it. Now, to how to squeeze into it.
5: Sure seems to be an awful lot of trouble to me.
9: Hush, Bob, he knows what he's doing.
6: There we are. Now, lads, how about putting the helmet back on?
5: Okay, McKelvey. Here you are. My, he sure looks like, sort of like he's been canned, don't he?
9: Bo, you just have no respect for a fighting man.
5: Sure hope Bruce knows what he's in for. We'd better get going before it's too late to start.
9: Yeah, McKelvey, come on. I've got to see this.
5: Did you hear something, Squinny?
9: Yeah, don't know what it was, though. Well, anyway, we've got to go. Come on, McKelvey. Hey, it's coming from the scoop. I think we'd better take the helmet off.
5: Did you say something, McKelvey?
6: As a matter of fact, I said I cannot move with this thing on.
5: Well, how are you gonna fight Bruce?
9: If you can't move.
5: Yeah, can't move.
6: A good question. I think I'd better trim the suit down to my size. Help me out and let's see what can be done. That's it. Pull right up.
5: Okay, Squinty, come on and pull.
6: Oh, good. I feel much better now. Let's see. First off, I think I'll leave off this helmet so I can see where I'm going.
5: Yeah, but...
6: then, I don't think I'll wear the bottom part of this. Then I'll be able to move my legs.
5: But McKelvey, don't you think...
9: Quiet, Bo. McKelvey knows what he's doing.
6: Then, if I leave off this breastplate, I'll be able to move my shoulders and arms about.
5: But McKelvey...
6: Now, this shield will be much too much trouble to take along. And that big sword is so heavy I can hardly lift it. So I'll just wear,
5: That's what I was trying to say. There's nothing left.
6: What happened to my suit of armor?
5: You kept deciding not to wear pieces of it because it was too much trouble.
9: Until there was nothing left to wear.
6: But how am I gonna be locked in mortal combat with Bruce the Goose without my suit of armor?
5: The best thing you can do with Bruce is forgive him. He probably doesn't even remember what he said.
6: Well, perhaps you're right.
5: But if you ever need to use the armor, first you better be strong enough to wear it.
6: Aye, that's so.
5: And you better wear it all.
1: Well, that was some story, wasn't it? Do you think you'd have that much trouble putting a suit of armor on?
2: Yeah,
1: that was an awful lot of. That was an awful lot of struggling. Do you think that suit of armor would have done him any good?
2: No.
1: Why couldn't it do him any good?
2: Cause
1: why?
2: Too big.
1: Too big, and when he got in, what happened?
2: He couldn't talk.
1: Couldn't talk, and he couldn't move, could he?
2: Nuh-uh.
1: Well, now, do you ever think maybe he was trying to use that for the wrong reason?
2: Yes.
3: Yeah.
1: What do you think he was going to use it for? Why was he going to put that suit of armor on?
2: Because he wanted to fight Bruce.
1: Fight Bruce the Goose. Just because something that Bruce said. Do you know that God wants us to wear armor?
2: Yes.
1: In the book of Ephesians, the 6th chapter, in verses 13 through 17, he said that he wants us to put on the whole armor of God that we could stand against the fiery darts of the devil. Do you remember when we talked about the fiery darts?
2: Yeah.
3: Yes.
1: This is something that the enemy throws at us to try to hurt us, doesn't he?
2: Yeah.
1: And to try to knock us off balance so we don't know what we're doing. Now, in this book of Ephesians, there were 6 pieces of armor that are mentioned. Now, are these real pieces of armor that God wants us to put on? I mean, for every Christian, do we go down to the church and get a helmet and put on and
2: no.
1: a breastplate? Huh? That's not real, is
2: no.
1: it? When we read about this armor, this is not real armor, but these are the things that we can understand. He's got a skirt of truth. Now, you know where you wear a skirt, Christy. You know where you wear your skirt. Now, in armor, this is what was put on, and this is the skirt of truth. So we wear truth when we're Christians. And then a breastplate of righteousness. We have to wear righteousness when we're Christians. And we are supposed to wear the shoes of the gospel of peace. And we're supposed to hold up the shield of faith. And we're supposed to wear the helmet of salvation. And what is our weapon?
2: The sword.
1: The sword. And what is the sword?
2: The Bible.
1: It's the Word of God. How do we fight Satan with the Word of God? Do you know how we do that? What if Satan comes to you and says, oh, go ahead and take that cookie. I know your mama told you not to take it, but you go ahead and take it because it's all right to go ahead and take it. Now, how could you use the Word of God as a sword?
2: Say no, because it says in the Bible, not to steal things.
1: That's right, and that would be stealing, and not only that, but it would be disobeying, wouldn't it? So there are 2 old darts that the devil shoots at you. Now, you can hold up the shield of faith in Jesus Christ, and you have the skirt of truth, and you know what the truth is, and you can take this sword of God, and you say, no, that's wrong. And this is what it means to wear the whole armor of God. Now, remember what they told McKelvey when he decided that he was not really able to wear this. They said, first of all, you got to be strong enough to wear it. Now, where do we get our strength?
2: From Jesus.
1: And we have to have our strength from him before we can wear the armor. Because as Bud is too small to wear it himself, I'm too small and too weak myself to wear the whole armor of God. I have to do it in the strength that Jesus gives me. And I also have to wear it all. And how can you do right in fighting the battle against the devil unless you wear the whole armor of God? Can you?
2: No.
1: You have to wear it all, right?
2: Yeah.
1: Remember what it says in Ephesians, to put on the
2: whole
1: armor of God.
0: We sure are glad you were with us today, and we hope you had a good time with Uncle Van, Christy, Bud, and all our forest friends. Why don't you plan to be here with us next week for more Fables of Faith? Bye for now.
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1: Plug one nose hole with your finger. Otherwise, it doesn't work.
2: That's crazy. I'd never do that.
3: Yuck, it's all rotten.
4: It's stuck on the wiper.
5: I'm supposed to be the provider for my family, but...
2: Dad, did you get fired?
6: She needs a roof now. And we have the money to help her today.
7: Lay down and curl up on the ground, Gracie and Isaac.

0: Doug, she feels drawn to this. I'd love for her to have the experience. I served there when I was her age. Yeah, God used that to change my life. Are you sure? This is a bit last minute. Are you kidding? If you're leading the team, I'm fine with it. You and I go way back. I trust you like a brother. Thanks so much. We'll be in touch.
1: You're listening to the Brinkman Adventures. We're so glad you've joined us for this exciting story. Who was Mr. Brinkman just talking to, and what was he talking about? To find out, keep listening. Let's join the family now for morning devotions.
0: Okay, kids, open your Bibles to Exodus 16. Before we start, we have an announcement to make. I've told you about how I went to Papua New Guinea when I was younger.
2: Are you going back?
0: Not me, but Michelle, would you like to go?
3: What? Really? Of course I would.
4: We graduated from Bible school with some friends named Doug and Shannon Bourne, and they're leading a trip to the Highlands in a couple of months.
0: Michelle, I spoke with Doug, and they would love to have you join them.
3: No way! I've been praying about going on a missions trip ever since Aunt Sarah came. I don't know what to say. Papua New Guinea?
2: This is so cool, Michelle.
3: I know. I can't wait.
5: I want to go with you.
2: Me too.
6: So do I.
7: Me too.
3: I'll really miss you guys. When do I leave?
4: In a couple of months.
3: Oh, man.
0: We'll discuss the details later, Michelle. All right. You should all be looking at Exodus 16. We're talking about the Israelites again this morning.
2: Where's Exodus again? Here, Ian.
0: Remember yesterday, we read the amazing account of God's parting the Red Sea? The people quickly forgot God's provision, though, and began complaining.
8: Yeah, they said God brought them into the desert to kill them.
9: They wanted to go back to Egypt, where there was lots of food.
0: So they were basically accusing Moses and God of saving them from the Egyptians, only to kill them by starvation in the desert.
3: That's pretty harsh.
4: They didn't trust God or Moses.
0: That's right. And yet God was merciful. He gave them manna.
4: Jack, the kids acted the manna story out yesterday while you were at work.
0: Could you do it again for me?
2: Yeah.
9: Sure.
2: Yeah. Okay, Ian, you're Moses.
10: People, God will rain down bread from heaven for you. Go out and collect just enough for today.
11: Lay down and curl up on the ground, Gracie and Isaac.
6: What's the manna?
12: Gracie, manna doesn't talk.
6: Are you manna, Isaac?
12: Yeah.
6: You're talking.
12: Ooh, this must be the bread from heaven. Yum, it's tasty manna.
13: I think I'll collect extra for tomorrow.
10: The next day.
14: Yuck, it's all rotten. This stuff doesn't last very long.
2: The end.
0: That was great, kids.
4: What a loving God. He took good care of his people.
0: God gave them manna every day. The sad thing is, after a while, they started complaining. They said they were sick of manna.
2: That's crazy. I'd never do that.
0: It's kind of early for a phone call.
2: I'll get it. Hello? Hi, Pastor Tim. Yep, he's right here.
0: Hey, boss. Mm-hmm. Oh, I see. Well, all right. I'll be there in 20 minutes. Okay. Bye.
4: What's up?
0: I guess the personnel committee met with Pastor Tim last night, and now he needs to talk with me.
4: About what?
0: It has to do with church finances.
4: Is it?
0: Yeah.

0: I think so.
1: What?
0: Well, kids, I might be losing my job.
2: What? How can that be?
3: Dad, did you get fired? You messed up that song bad last Sunday.
2: But I didn't think it was that bad. Kitri.
0: No, I didn't get fired. Church giving has been down. They may have reached the point where they need to lay off staff.
4: The last couple of years have been tough for our church. Dad and I have been thinking this might happen.
2: Well, it could be something else, right?
0: It could be. Let's trust the Lord. Ultimately, He's my boss. You guys finish up without me. I need to run.
4: We'll pray for you, dear.
0: Thanks.
5: The church has indeed run out of money. Because of this, some positions will need to be eliminated, and Mr. Brinkman suddenly finds himself without a job. That evening, he and Mrs. Brinkman go out to dinner and discuss their situation.
4: I feel like we shouldn't be eating at a restaurant, Jack.
0: I might be laid off, but I'll never stop dating you.
4: How are you doing?
0: I'm a little numb. We've been at this church for over 10 years, and it feels weird.
4: So what did Tim say when you offered to continue leading music on a volunteer basis?
0: He cried and accepted. This is really tough for him. He feels responsible for us. They'll keep paying us for 2 weeks while I look for something else.
4: Oh, that is a blessing. Mm-hmm. Oh, here comes our order.
6: Your order number 12?
4: Kitty burgers?
0: That's right. Thank you. I went over our finances. We have several months worth of money left before we run out.
4: That scares me a bit.
0: We've got to start conserving. There's a lot of ways we can save.
4: I agree, starting with turning off unused lights.
0: No kidding. When I came home last night, the house was lit up like a Christmas tree.
4: Hun, do you think I should look for work?
0: Well, we wrestled through that decision years ago, and we both concluded you should stay home and teach our kids.
4: And God has blessed that decision. Mm-hmm. I just don't want you to have to carry everything.
0: I keep thinking about how Jesus said not to worry about tomorrow. Remember? He said, our Heavenly Father loves us and will supply our every need.
4: Yeah, I've been taking comfort in those verses too. I know He'll take care of us, Jack.
0: Mm-hmm. Let's pray and eat these kitty burgers before they get cold.
5: Mr. Brinkman applied at a church in North Carolina. After a very good phone interview, he traveled there to meet the pastor and church leaders. The interviews seemed to go very well. Now, after 3 days, he's almost home. The kids pass the time playing Run Around the Pillow, a game Mr. Brinkman learned from his father.

0: sleep. Run around the pillow, run, run.
1: Dad's home.
2: Oh, wait.
1: Daddy.
3: Hi, Dad.
4: Hi. Where's Mom?
5: I think she's in your room, changing Charlie.
3: There's some mail for you on the counter.
4: Where?
3: On the end, by the cups.
6: Oh, you're home. You scared me. Hi, dear.
4: Hi, Susan. What in the world? Something has to be wrong with this water bill. What's going on?
6: Yeah, I saw that. It's outrageous.
4: It says we might have a leak. Great. Just what we need right now.
6: Have you heard back from the church?
4: Yep. The pastor called while I was driving here from the airport. Not what they're looking for are the words he used.
6: What? You said it went great. What happened?
4: I don't know.
6: So now what?
4: I guess I'll just keep calling churches. Yes?
3: Dad, can I come in?
4: Sure.
3: Is everything all right?
4: No, Michelle, it's not. I didn't get the job. I'm afraid we need to cancel your trip to Papua New Guinea.
3: Oh.
4: Mom and I decided that if I didn't get this job, we would need to put the trip on hold. I'm sorry.
6: We have the money, Michelle. It's just that we need to watch our spending until Dad gets a job.
3: This doesn't make sense.
4: I agree, Michelle. But I don't have a job, and that's the reality.
1: Can I please have some more milk?
4: Nope. One glass is all you get, Gracie. You can have some water.
1: Oh, no thanks.
4: Family, it's time to conserve. We just paid a ridiculous water bill.
3: Kate takes really long showers.
2: Hey!
4: I don't think Kate's the only one. Kids, I'm not making money, but we're burning through it like it grows on trees.
2: Burning money on trees?
3: It's a saying, Ian.
2: Oh.
4: The point is, we have to conserve. I need all of you to cooperate. The dishwasher's not on. I turned the hot water heater down a touch.
2: But it's freezing!
4: You'll get used to it. There's a timer on the wall. Hit the button. When 2 minutes are up, your shower is over.
2: Don't worry. I'll be out in one.
7: Dad, my light's burned out.
2: So's ours.
6: That's funny. Our bedroom light just burned out, too.
4: I removed the bulbs.
3: We need light, Dad.
4: We still have light, just not everywhere. I didn't touch the bulbs in the bathroom and above the kitchen table.
2: Cool, it's like the olden days. Can we use candles?
4: Nope, too expensive. The bulk store had a sale on dried peas.
6: Great, peas are a healthy source of food.
4: Mm-hmm.
6: How much did you get?
4: 5.
6: 5 pounds?
4: No, 5 bags.
6: How big are the bags?
4: Well, they're more like large sacks. It was a good deal, dear.
8: The Brinkman family learns to eat peas many different ways. Macaroni and peas, stewed peas, creamed peas, Texas pea salad, split pea puree, and pea pot pie. Tonight, Susan has added some excitement to the meal by giving the kids toothpicks with which to eat their peas.
2: Look, I can make a little person. See, he has toothpick arms and legs and a little pea body and a little pea head.
5: I made one too. What should we call them, Kate?
7: How about people?
2: Hey, Mom, can we let our people dry out and see if they hold together?
6: Sure, go ahead.
7: Hey, guys, I was thinking we could get a big jar and start saving for Michelle's trip.
2: Yeah, we could call it the Michelle Fund. Then Michelle could still go to Papua New Guinea.
3: Aw, that's so sweet of you guys. But it's gonna cost several $1,000s.
5: Well, we could maybe sell things. I have money from babysitting, too. Would that be okay, Dad?
4: I suppose. But Michelle's right. It's going to cost an awful lot of money.
2: Hey, I know. We could make a whole bunch of these people and sell them to the neighbors.
3: I don't know about
7: your cell phone, Dad.
4: Hello? Yes, sir? That's great news! Thank you. Okay. I'll be waiting. Goodbye.
8: What good news is Mr. Brinkman talking about? Does he finally have a job? And will the kids ever make enough money to send Michelle to Papua New Guinea? Stay tuned to find out.
3: Hi there. This is Michelle Brinkman. I hope you're enjoying today's adventure. Do you know there are many other Christian workers around the world with amazing stories? You may have heard one of these stories, or even experienced one yourself. If so, I'd love to hear from you. I'd also like to hear what you think about today's adventure. You can reach me by visiting our cool new website. 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
8: And now, back to the Brinkman Adventures, and today's episode, Laid Off.
6: Who was on the phone?
4: It was the senior pastor from the church in Milwaukee. He said the board really liked me. It's not official, but it sounds like I may have a job.
6: Oh, that would be so good, Jack. And we wouldn't have to move. Praise God.
7: Dad, where are we going?
4: For a picnic. Isaac, fasten your seatbelt.
2: Hey, I hear the phone ringing.
1: I don't hear it, Kitchwe.
2: Listen, it sounds like it's far away.
4: Is it my phone? I'm expecting a call.
2: It has the same ring as yours.
4: What other phone has you kids singing?
6: Where is it coming from?
2: It sounds like it's in the ceiling.
4: In the ceiling? Impossible.
2: Uh-oh.
4: What's wrong, Ian?
7: I think I left your phone on the roof.
4: On the roof? What were you doing on the roof with my phone?
7: Well, you see, look
6: at
7: me.
6: Can you pull over?
4: Not here. The road has no shoulder. I can't believe this. Okay, I have an idea. Hang on, everybody.
6: Jack?
4: I'm going to tap my brakes and try to slide it forward.
2: I heard it move. It's still ringing.
6: Bye.
4: I'm going to do it again. Hang on. It moved again. It's right here. Braking again.
2: Look, there it is. It's laying down the windshield.
7: That's so cool.
6: It's stuck on the wiper.
4: Watch this trick. I'll turn the wipers on and grab it when it gets to the edge. Susan, you'll need to watch the steering wheel. Here goes.
6: Jack, I don't know about this.
2: Go, Jack! Go, Jack! Go, Jack! Go, Jack!
9: It's flying!
2: Oh, it's in the other lane.
7: Look at it spin.
6: There's a truck stop. You can pull over now.
4: I have hundreds of phone numbers saved on that phone. I hope it's okay.
6: Jack, be careful.
3: Yeah, Dad, there's a line of cars coming.
6: I'm sure they'll miss it.
4: No! My phone!
6: I take it back.
4: Pile out, gang. We'll eat on that picnic table over there.
3: Dad, at a rest stop with all these truckers?
7: A picnic? You?
4: Well, with everything that just happened, we're just gonna eat right here, all right?
6: Once you get over the trucks idling in the parking lot and the cars whizzing by, it's not such a bad place.
4: I can't believe I did that.
6: I'm sorry, dear. It was a good plan.
4: Yeah, just not well executed.
7: Dad, can I see the pieces?
4: Sure. Here you go, Isaac. Here's the battery.
7: Sorry I left your phone on the roof, Dad.
4: We'll talk about that later, son.
7: Look at these funny wires.
4: Don't cut yourself on the glass, Isaac. Do we have the food?
7: Yep. Isaac, put the battery back in and try it.
2: Dad, it works!
4: No way! Give it here. I can't believe it! And it's ringing!
6: What, do you call that ringing? It sounds sort of sickly.
4: Hello, this is Jack Brinkman. Sarah! Just a sec. Hey, guys, it's Aunt Sarah calling from South Africa.
3: Oh, hi.
4: Why don't you guys pray and start without me? Sarah, how are you, sister?
2: Yum! Get pea bread sandwiches.
1: I don't really like it, Mommy.
3: We'll have normal bread again someday, Gracie.
2: I am so sick of peas. Hey, Dad, how'd the phone work?
4: Perfectly, except the ring is a little different now.
6: What's up with Sarah?
4: She's been studying the Bible with a South African woman. The woman's roof leaks every time it rains, and Sarah wants to build her a new one.
6: How much does she need?
4: $300 or $400.
3: Are we going to give anything?
4: Well, I told her what's going on with my work and all. If I get a job at the church in Milwaukee, we can send her some money then. She understands.
7: Dad.
4: Yes, son?
7: Your phone.
4: Oh, you're right. Hey, I think it's the church in Milwaukee. Hello, this is Jack.
10: Hi, Jack. This is Pastor Johnson. How are you today?
4: Great.
10: Jack, I feel awful about this, but last night we had our vote. Based on the results, I'm not able to offer you the job. I don't understand it. Jack, it just doesn't make sense. Everyone loved you. But when it came down to the vote, I'm sorry.
4: That's disappointing.
10: Yes, it is. Jack, God has a plan for you. It's obviously not at our church. I'll be praying for you and your family.
4: Thanks, Pastor.
10: Goodbye, Jack.
4: Goodbye.
6: I'm so sorry, Jack.
4: Yeah.
5: How many have you finished, Kate?
2: 45. How about you?
5: 33.
4: It looks like a factory in here.
5: Yep, a people factory.
2: Look, Dad, we're painting the little faces. See, we have whole families.
4: Very creative, girls. How many have you sold so far?
5: About 60. All the neighbors bought some. Even the Thompson twins.
4: No way, really?
2: Yeah, we're going to set up a table at the farmer's market on Main Street and sell these tomorrow morning.
4: That's great, girls.
2: Boys, aren't you going to help us make some people?
7: Just a second, Kate. Watch. I'm going to shoot a dried pea through this straw and hit that can on the couch.
2: Wow, good shot, Ian.
7: Let me try, Ian.
2: Here's a straw, Isaac.
7: Miss. I hit it. Did you see that? Cool.
2: Hey, let me try. Wow, they really fly. Dad, see if you can hit it.
4: All right, here goes.
7: Good shot, Dad. Watch this, guys.
2: He shot it out of his nose.
7: Put one nose hole with your finger, otherwise it doesn't work.
5: Watch.
7: Oh, no.
4: What?
7: I think I shook the pee up my nose.
4: It's not funny, guys. Tip your head back, Isaac. I can't see it.
7: I feel it. It's in there, right?
5: What if we can't get it out? Will a pea plant grow out of his nose hole?
4: Kittery, this is not funny.
5: I'm serious. It's wet in there.
2: Plants need light, Kittery.
7: It hurts.
6: What happened?
4: Isaac has a pea stuck up his nose and I can't see it. It's way up there. What do we do?
6: Can you sneeze, Isaac?
7: How do I do that?
6: We may need to take you to the emergency room.
7: I'm fine. I must live with it. I can't afford the doctor. Wait, Dad?
6: We'll figure something out, Isaac. Jack, where are you going?
4: To our room.
6: Are you okay?
4: I need to be alone for a minute.
11: Well, how's Isaac now? Is he in pain?
4: He's fine, Dad. He told me he didn't need to go in and just to leave it. He said, we don't have the money, Dad. I'm supposed to be the provider for my family, but I'm not providing a thing. Now my little son needs to see the doctor, and I feel like I can't take him in. I don't know what to do, Dad.
11: Do you need money, son?
4: No. We still have some in savings. I just don't want to use it up. We're getting close to the bottom of the barrel, Dad.
11: Have you forgotten how the Lord provided for you up in Alaska? I remember you telling me about a remarkable commercial fishing trip.
4: I'd forgotten about that, Dad.
11: And Jack, remember the story of the Israelites and the manna?
4: Yes. Yes, I do.
11: Think about it, Jack. God gave them just enough manna for each day. In fact, if they collected extra, he'd cause it to spoil. God wanted his people to learn to depend on him. Jack, if you have the money today, use it. Take Isaac in. God will provide for what you need tomorrow.
4: Thanks, Dad. This really helps. I'll take him in right now. Isaac?
7: Yes, sir?
4: Don't pick your nose. There's people all around. They can see you.
7: I'm not picking my nose. I think I feel it.
4: Let me see. Tip your head back. You're right. I think I can see it. Ow! You sneezed the pee into my eye.
6: Are you all right?
4: We're fine. Everything's okay.
7: Sorry, Dad.
4: Here it is. You little rascal pee. Praise God. Isaac, we don't have to see the doctor. Let's go home. Family meeting. Call the troops.
2: We've been having a lot of family meetings lately.
4: Yes, we have. Everyone here?
12: Mm-hmm. Yeah.
4: Well, it's been a week since the incident with the pea. I've been doing a lot of thinking about what happened. Isaac, God used that pee up your nose to teach me something.
1: What, Dad?
4: When you had to go to the doctor, I didn't want to bring you in. The emergency room is expensive. I called my dad, and he reminded me about something.
1: You called Opa?
4: Yep.
1: Why do we call him Opa anyway? Is that his name?
6: No, it's Dutch for Grandpa, sweetie.
1: Oh.
4: Opa reminded me that the Israelites needed to trust God for manna each day. In my case, money is a little like manna. I didn't want to take Isaac in because I worried that we wouldn't have enough money for tomorrow. Well, just like the Israelites needed to trust God for manna tomorrow, I needed to trust God for money tomorrow.
3: That's neat, Dad.
7: Hey, the peas are kind of like manna for us.
1: What do you mean, Kate?
7: Well, it's what we had for food, but instead of being grateful, we complained.
5: I guess I am like the Israelites. I said I never complained like them, but I sure complained about those peas. Sorry, Mom.
6: That's okay, Kitri. Thanks for acknowledging it. I admit, I'm getting a little sick of peas, too.
7: Speaking of peas, we sold all our people yesterday. We made $149.50. That means we have about $300 in the Michelle Fund.
3: Guys, I've been thinking about that. Do you think it would be okay if we sent the money to Aunt Sarah to buy a new roof for the lady in Africa?
5: It's okay with me.
7: Sure, but what about you, Michelle?
3: Well, she needs a roof now, and we have the money to help her today.
4: Michelle, I am so proud of you. About your trip, Mom and I have made a decision.
6: Michelle, we really want you to go to Papua New Guinea.
3: What?
4: We've called the Bournes and told them,
3: Dad,
4: that you're coming after all.
3: You don't have a job. We can't afford that.
4: We still have money in savings. It's just that we've been trying hard to guard it because we don't know what's ahead. We've decided to use some of that to pay for your trip.
3: Wow. Thanks, Mom and Dad. I love you guys.
8: Did your dad ever lose his job like Mr. Brinkman? Or maybe you have a friend whose mom or dad is out of work. This can be a scary time. Remember, Jesus told us not to worry about tomorrow. Our Heavenly Father loves us and will supply all our needs. In today's episode, God reminded the family to trust Him. Right now, the Brinkmans don't know how God will provide, but they know that He will provide. Just like the story of the Israelites and the manna, the Brinkmans are counting on God to meet their daily needs. 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

0: married again. He's always been too busy to talk to me.
1: That can be very frustrating, but I know someone who's never too busy to talk. Have you ever been ghosted by a friend? My name is Zach. Thanks for listening to Keys for Kids. Have you ever called or texted a friend and you don't hear back from them after a few hours? It can be frustrating if you get ignored like that. It's even worse if you never get a reply. But I know someone who is always ready to talk. Check out Psalm 145, verse 18. It says, "The Lord is near to all who call on Him, to all who call on Him in truth." Our story for today is called, "God Isn't Too Busy." "Pick up, Dad." Harlow held her mom's phone. "I need to talk to you." She heard her dad's voice and smiled. Then she realized it was just his voicemail. "We'll try again later," Mom said. "He must be busy with work." Harlow sighed. Ever since her dad had gotten remarried, he was always too busy for her and her sister. Either he was working or he was hanging out with his new wife and her kids. He didn't have time for them anymore. After dinner that evening, Harlow watched as Haven typed a text to their dad. "Call me," her little sister said, her fingers moving over their mom's phone. "Tell him I have to talk to him about school," Harlow said. Haven wrinkled her nose. "I don't know how to spell that." Mom looked between them with a sad smile. "Just tell him to call, and if he doesn't call before bedtime, you can try calling him." Bedtime came without a response from Dad, and Harlow sank down onto the floor outside the bathroom as Mom combed her sister's hair after her bath. "Let's try again." Mom grabbed her phone after braiding Haven's hair. Harlow waited as her mom tried to get in touch with Dad. She knew he wouldn't answer. Mom lowered the phone from her ear. "You know what, girls? This makes me think of something I was reading in my Bible earlier. Your dad has been busy a lot lately, but do you know who's never too busy for you?" "God?" Haven asked. Mom nodded. "The Bible says we can talk with him anytime, morning, noon, and night. He's there when we get up, when we eat lunch, and when we're lying in bed and can't sleep. He's never too busy for us." "Do you think he knows how much we miss talking to Dad?" Harlow asked. "I do. Jesus became human to save us, which means he understands everything we feel, and I think he hurts for you." Harlow blinked her eyes, feeling like she might cry. "I'm glad we have God," she said, "and I'm really glad that he doesn't get too busy to listen to us." Well, how about you? Have you ever wanted to talk to someone only to have them be too busy to pay attention to you? It hurts, doesn't it? Jesus understands how you feel, and he has all the time in the world for you. He loves you so much that he died for your sins so you can have a relationship with him. You can talk to him anytime. He's never too busy to hear what you have to say. Our key verse once again from the Psalms, chapter 145, verse 18.
2: "The Lord is near to all who call on him, to all who call on him in truth."
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0: Be still and know that I am God. Psalms 46:10. I was reading that section of scripture just this morning and stopped right there and started thinking just about that verse. Be still and know that I am God. And I thought today, well, it's hard to reach a point where there's stillness enough all around you that you can really concentrate on the Lord, on knowing Him, on really tuning in on everything He is. I mean, even when you wake up in the morning and you get your husband off to work, kids off to school, you sit down maybe in the living room, den, your bedroom, and you start thinking on the things of the Lord. And maybe you hear the heaters in the house making noise, or the neighbor's car backfiring, or somebody calling somebody else. Quiet's sort of hard to come by these days. I know. I've tried, and it's hard. So I know you're sensing the same thing. But it's there. I don't know if you've tried this. I have, and the Lord's really come to my aid. Before I begin my devotions, I just ask the Lord to clear my mind. Really clear it. Sort of put an insulated wall in my mind that filters everything out except the things of the Lord. And you know, when I remember to start with that request, well, everything else falls into place. And suddenly a stillness sort of pervades wherever I am. And if there are distractions, well, they aren't distractions for me, because my full concentration is on the Lord. So, when I came to that verse this morning, be still and know that I am God, well, it had real special meaning for me. And I want to share that with you. And now that I have, I'll get right on to the story. Things are coming full circle. We found out that Bob Till was the one who not only jumped me when I was on my way to Poetry's house, but also wrote that letter that was supposed to make us think it was from Shorty Long. Of course, why he was doing that, well, we really didn't know. But Mr. Padler had a few ideas.
1: You know, Sandra, he's getting worried that if his dad comes to know the Lord, well, the whole family's going to change. And then with a new boy coming into town, well, he's getting worried that that boy will get involved with a gang and they'll tell him about the Lord.
2: And he'll have another person witnessing to him.
1: Yeah, that's kind of what I figure. But I really don't think it's something he knows. I mean, he probably has other reasons. I don't think he'd realize the real one, though.
2: I suppose not. You going to Till's now?
1: No, tomorrow. Bob said his dad won't be back till tomorrow.
2: Oh?
1: That's what he said. Why?
2: Well, Circus and his dad stopped by here just for a few minutes. Walter seemed in a real huff.
1: Well, he thought someone was poaching in his territory.
2: Yes.
1: He doesn't think it's Bob Sr.?
2: No, Bob Jr. He'd gone to Smitty's to trade some furs, and Smitty mentioned everybody was having a bad time except for Bob Jr.
1: I don't understand. I thought his dad was doing the trapping.
2: That's what we all thought.
1: Had Walters seen Bob Sr.?
2: Yes, coming out of the saloon. Not trapping.
1: I see.
2: Maybe that's why Bob said he wasn't expecting him.
1: Well, I reckon I'll be making my visit now.
2: Is this going to hurt Bob Sr.'s parole?
1: No. His parole didn't say he couldn't drink. I sometimes wish it had. But I know that decision's got to come from him, of course. No, it won't hurt his parole, but if his son is poaching and making people think it's his dad, well...
2: That could be dangerous.
1: You tell little Jim I'll stop by later.
2: He wouldn't know you were here anyway.
1: Oh, now he'll be all right, Sandra.
2: Yes, I know. But it's such a slow recovery. Poor little thing, caught in that hole. No telling how long.
1: He'll be okay.
2: I know he will.
1: I'll stop back for Ken.
2: All right. And thank you for... Well, you know.
1: Yes, I do.

0: I wasn't taking any animals from anybody's traps but Pa's.
1: John, you ain't accusing my son without proof.
2: The proof, Bob, is that everyone, even the best of the trappers in this territory, haven't caught a thing. And your son has been trading big stuff every day. And you ain't going hungry.
1: Look, why don't we have a drink and talk this whole thing out?
2: I don't drink anymore, Bob. You know that.
1: Yeah, I know. Now you're becoming real religious and casting your finger. I know those kind. The Sadducees.
3: Those were Pharisees, Mr. Till.
2: Circus, not now. Bob, I'm trying to get to the bottom of this, that's all.
1: And anyway, my boy's an easy scapegoat.
2: I didn't say that.
0: You accused me!
2: I asked how you did so well when we're all doing so poorly.
0: Beginner's luck.
2: 20 animals in one day? Why, not even the best of trappers can...
1: 20?
0: Well, I said it was luck.
1: We only got 6 traps, Bob.
0: I went and set him again. It was luck, Pa.
1: John, you and Circus leave. I want to talk to my boy.
2: Bob,
1: I said get out. I'm saying it first as an old friend.
2: Can't we talk?
1: I'm finished talking. John, don't make me throw you out.
2: All right, Bob. But you know you can come to me. Come on, Circus.
1: Open the door for them, Bob.
0: Sure, Pa, right now.
2: I'll be home, Till, if you need me.
1: Close the door, Bob.
0: Boy, that was telling them, Pa.
1: Come over here.
0: Oh, sure, Pa. You know, they don't want to blame God for their poor catch, so they're blaming me, and then I get...
1: Now you tell me the truth, boy.
0: Pa, don't!
1: You tell me the truth or I'll beat you senseless. Do you hear? Senseless.
0: I'm down, Pa!

0: How come he's sleeping so long?
1: His body needs the rest. How's your mom?
0: She's fine. When I left, she was playing with Charlotte Ann. She said she'd drop by tomorrow.
1: She was a real help these last couple of days. How are you feeling?
0: Oh, the swelling's gone down.
1: Yes, it has.
0: You'll never believe who did it.
1: It was Bob Till, which wasn't hard to believe. I was just surprised.
0: Oh, you must have been talking to Mr. Padler.
1: He was just here.
0: He's going to the Tills now.
1: Mm-hmm.
0: Oh, sure wish I could be a fly on the wall.
1: Mr. Padler didn't look too happy.
0: You think Bob will try to squeeze out of it?
1: No telling. Facing the music isn't going to be easy.
0: Not when his pa gets mad. I saw Tom when his pa beat him up. He looked awful.
1: Well, hopefully Mr. Padler can prevent that.
0: I don't know, Mrs. Reynolds. I mean, my dad says it's the only way Mr. Till makes his boys obey. And Dad says the drinking makes him kind of crazy. So he starts beating up and doesn't know when to stop.
1: That is sad. Little Jim!
2: Hi, everybody.
0: Hey, Little Jim, what are you doing up?
2: I'm hungry.
1: Oh, baby. You don't have your slippers on. You'll catch your death of cold.
0: Well, I'll get them.
2: I'm not cold.
1: Sit on this chair. Get your feet off the floor. Let me see if you have a fever.
2: I don't have a fever. I'm hungry.
1: You're a little warm.
2: Oh, it's warm in the room. Too many blankets on. Where'd Bill go?
1: To get your slippers, you little... How are you feeling?
2: I'm hungry.
1: How about some nice warm soup?
2: Can't I have some peanut butter and jelly?
1: Peanut butter and jelly. Well, I'd say you were feeling better. A lot better.

0: If you got anything to say, you can say it to me, Seth.
1: No, I think it would be better if I talked with your boy, too.
0: If you're talking about the poaching, I took care of that. He won't be doing it again. And I sent him back with Walter's share of the catch. He swore he didn't poach anywhere else, and I know he's telling the truth.
1: Bob, are you upset
0: because... I'm sober. I've been drinking, but I'm sober now.
1: No, I didn't mean that. Something is bothering you.
0: Nothing's bothering me.
1: No, no, Bob. You're not talking to one of your drinking buddies, you know. Now tell me, what's wrong?
0: Nothing. And everything. I can't trap. Seth can't do nothing. What did you come here for if it wasn't about the poaching?
1: Well, I'd still like to wait until Bob Jr. is here.
0: He's busy now.
1: Well, then I'll come back tomorrow.
0: He'll be busy tomorrow. Look, whatever he did, he ain't doing it again.
2: Hiya, Pa. Mom's gonna be here in about a half hour. They're cleaning up from the luncheon, and she said she's got fresh stew. Hi, Mr. Padler.
1: Hello, child.
2: How's little Jim?
1: Last time I was there, he was still sleeping, but, well, he'll be all right. His body's resting and needs to, you know. That's all.
0: What was this about little Jim?
1: Well, he fell into one of the hunting halls.
0: He was walking and fell in?
1: That's right.
0: Alone?
1: No, alone.
0: What was he doing alone?
1: Well, actually, that's what I wanted to talk with you and Bob about. Partly.
0: You mean Bob Jr. had something to do with him getting lost?
2: Sorta.
0: You don't speak until you're spoken to.
2: Sorry, Dad.
0: Now, what's this all about?
1: Bob, when I can talk with you and Bob Jr. at the same time,
0: you don't have to talk to us at the same time. If my son's done something wrong, I want to know.
1: Bob...
0: Seth, I am thankful you got me out on parole, but that don't give you no right to be telling me what I should know and not know about my son. Now, if you don't tell me, it seems Tom knows, and I can guarantee he'll tell me.
1: All right, Bob... But I still want to talk with your boy.
0: That will be fine.
1: Well, there was a letter written, supposedly by the new family in town, the Longs, to Mr. Collins. That letter accused the gang of being roughnecks and telling Collins not to invite his wife to church. And, well, I have it right here. And it looks like your boy's handwriting.
0: First he poaches, and now he's forging. Now, what's this got to do with... Wait a minute. Where's Tom? Tom, he was here just a minute ago.
1: Well, he might have gone to his room.
0: His room?
1: Or to the water pump. Probably getting things ready for Mrs. Till. Bob, what is the matter?
0: Tom, where are you? Tom!
1: Well, Bob, I don't think he's lost.
0: Tom!
1: Bob, what in the world is...
2: Dad! Dad, Bob's hurt. What did you do to him?
0: What were you doing in that room?
2: He's bleeding bad. What did you do?
1: Tom, what happened?
0: Son, I...
2: You beat him up. You beat him up bad.
1: What?
2: Bob. He beat up Bob. Come on. We gotta get a doctor.

The sadness and fear surrounding the Tills house was thick. Tom crying, Bob Sr. ashamed and confused at the same time, Mr. Padler knowing he had to move mighty quick to help Bob Jr. Oh, I sure do wish I could go right on to the end, but we're going to have to wait until next time. Till then, let me just say, I'll be waiting to share the rest of this Paul Hutchins story with you. And between that time and now, the Lord bless you. I'll keep on praying for you.

You've been listening to another dramatic adaptation of Christian children's literature, brought to life by The Bookshelf. 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

0: The Department of Broadcasting of the Moody Bible Institute of Chicago, in cooperation with Moody Press, brings you Chapter 14 of Star of Light, based upon the novel by Patricia M. St. John.
1: A car travels down a bumpy mountain road in Morocco. Its occupants are on an unusual mission to buy back a little blind girl from an angry stepfather who is intent upon selling her to an old beggar. Mr. Swift grasps the steering wheel of his big car, hardly able to keep it on the small, narrow road. Miss Rosemary is occupied with many thoughts as she looks ahead at the unfamiliar landscape. In the back seat, Hamid has finally fallen asleep after the initial excitement of riding in the Englishman's big car. Hardly a word is spoken until Rosemary turns to awaken Hamid.
2: Hamid? Hamid? We have reached the Thursday market. You must tell us where to go from here.
3: What?
2: We are at the Thursday market. Where do we go from here?
3: Just drive across the market, past the government buildings. Soon the road will narrow into a path. You will see.
4: Oh, yes, it's already narrowed. Oh, there. Here we are.
2: There is a little boy standing in the doorway of that house. I'll give him a coin and ask him to watch the car.
4: Wait, where are you going, Hamid?
3: I know that boy. Huh? If he sees me, he will tell my stepfather. I must hide.
2: It's all taken care of. He will watch the car. Where is Hamid?
4: Oh, he ran along up the path to hide from the lad. He says the boy knows him, and if he sees him, he'll tell his stepfather.
2: Oh, poor frightened Hamid. Well, come on. He is ready to lead us to his house.
1: Hamid ran quickly ahead of them over the familiar land that was his home. The river below, where he had watered his goats, past the fountain where he and his sister Rama had filled their water buckets. To the left was the burial ground where his three little brothers were buried. And at last, ahead of him, gleamed the lights in the cottages on the outskirts of the village. Just another 50-yard climb, and he could see his own lamp-lit doorway and the rosy glow of the charcoal fire.
3: There. It is the third house beyond the fig tree. You just push the gate open. There is no latch. Now, don't be afraid of the dog. He is chained. And remember, you have promised not to tell my father.
2: Yes, Hamid. I've promised. And if your father comes with us to the car, you must hide till he goes away. We will not leave without you. Otherwise, we'll meet you here.
1: As Miss Rosemary and Mr. Swift walked on toward the house, Hamid hid himself in the bushes. As he sat there hugging his knees, he remembered his first escape when he had crept down the hill at midnight and felt so afraid of the evil spirits in the dark. Suddenly he realized he was not afraid anymore, and he began humming a little hymn Miss Rosemary had taught the boys.

0: Hamid was right. The gate is not latched.
1: Oh, I'm thankful he told us about the dogs being chained.
2: What is wrong with that filthy cur? Shut up, you ugly mongrel. I'll give you something to bark about. Oh, good evening, friends. Enter, enter. Please accept our humble hospitality. Tea for our guests.
3: Rosemary and Mr. Swift stooped as they entered through the low doorway and stood in the tiny, dim room. Looking around, they saw a young woman with a sad, patient face squatting by a fire and a shy, dark-eyed little girl nestling against her. In a shadowed corner, leaning against a bundled blanket, sat an older woman. She did not come forward to greet them. She remained in her corner, silent and watchful. The master spread a sheepskin and bade his guests sit down with their backs to her. They saw no sign of Kinza, and Rosemary's heart sank. Perhaps this trip had been all in vain.
2: I am surprised at the late hour of your visit. What would bring such distinguished guests to my humble home?
1: I have come to find out about your little blind girl, Kinza. She was left in my charge by her brother about 7 months ago. I've grown very fond of her and would like very much to have her back. She is your child, and it must be as you wish. But I'm willing to pay a price for her, and of course her mother may visit her whenever she pleases.
2: But I know nothing of the child. True, her mother stole her away some 7 months ago, but since then I have neither seen her nor received news of her. If the boy has told you that this is her home, he is speaking the truth, but the child is not here, nor do I know of her whereabouts. If I hear news of her, I will gladly bring her to you.
3: Rosemary turned and looked all around the room. There was a long pause. Then Rosemary's eyes met the eyes of the young woman sitting on the other side of the fire. They were fixed on her very steadily. And was it imagination? Or did she really give a very faint nod in the direction of the old woman? Suddenly she shouted,
1: Kinza! Kinza! Kinza!
3: There was a stirring under the blanket behind the old woman, and before the old woman could do anything, Kinza, recognizing the voice of someone familiar and dearly loved, struggled to free herself from the blanket. Rosemary, forgetting all about her manners, practically lifted the old woman out of the way and grabbed up Kinza.
1: Kinza, oh, Kinza, you're safe. Oh, I'm so glad to see you. Thank God you're safe.
2: Well, there. You have found her, and now she shall be your daughter. You are very welcome to her, and with you I know she will be safe and happy. Now, what are you willing to pay for her?
1: Twice what the beggar has offered. And do not try to deceive me, for I know the price he has offered.
2: But of course, you are very generous. Of course, I will accept the price gladly. Give me the money.
1: Oh, it's all right, Kinza. Don't be afraid. He can't touch you now. You are mine.
3: There was nothing left to do but to get away as quickly as possible before any further trouble arose. Rosemary said a brief goodbye to the old woman and the stepfather and turned to speak to the mother. Her seat by the charcoal pot was empty. Only a little girl sat watching, solemn and big-eyed.
4: Hamid, Hamid, where are you, my little son? It is your mother. I know you are here. They could not have found the way without you. Where are you?
5: I'm here, mother.
4: Oh, little son, is it well with you? Is there no evil to you?
5: No evil to me, mother. I work in the town and all is well, but what of Kinza? Has Si Mohammed got her?
4: The Englishwoman paid a price for her and will take her as her daughter. I have no more fear for Kinza. all will be well for her, and she will never suffer or be beaten or have to beg. But you, little son, come back to me. I miss you so.
5: I cannot. My stepfather would kill me. I have work and can live, and the English nurse feeds me at night. Besides, she has a book about Jesus, the man she told you about, who took children in his arms. And in that book is written the way of God which leads to heaven. What she tells us from her book makes my heart happy, and I must know more.
4: Then you must come and tell me, little son. I want to be happy too. Your stepfather won't beat you. He has to pay a boy to look after his goats, and he often grumbles because you are not here to work for him. He would be glad to see you back.
5: Oh, Mother, I am truly tired of traveling and hiding and having to make my own living. How I wish I could be a boy again. But if I return, I will never learn to read from the English nurse's book, and then I may forget the way to heaven. And besides, I am still very afraid of Sir Mohammed.
4: Then you will not come back with me?
5: I will go back with the English nurse now, and I'll learn to read from the book that tells the way to heaven. Then when the harvest is ripe, I'll come home and tell you all about it. Only ask my father not to beat me.
4: They are coming. I must leave you now, my son. Bless you and the English nurse. May God go with you until the harvest is ripe. Goodbye.
5: Goodbye, Mother. Miss Rosemary, this way. I will lead you back to the car.

0: Well, we made it all in good order. Oh, Hamid, you had quite a load carrying this little bundle all the way to Rosemary's house from here. Oh, I'm bushed just carrying her this far. You're quite a young man.
1: Oh, yes, he is. Kenzie is fortunate to have such a loving brother.
0: Well, we best get in and... Wait, what's that?
2: What?
0: Well, someone's running down the road.
2: It's my stepfather. He knows I'm here. He's coming to get me.
3: Stop. You must stop.
0: Oh, quickly, Rosemary. Take Kenzie. I'll get the doors.
3: Stop. Kinzo must stay. She will stay.
0: Jump in, everyone. Quickly. Let's go.

0: must say, that's what I call a close call. I think if Hamid's stepfather had caught up with us, he might have taken my head right off my shoulders.
1: And why are you laughing, Hamid?
2: Because it has all been so exciting, and Sir Mohammed didn't catch us, and he looks so funny standing in the middle of the road. I mean, the kind of funny that makes you very thankful things turned out the way they did.
1: I understand, Hamid. And I, too, am thankful. Thankful that our little Kenzo is once more safely with us. Thank you, dear Lord, for your love and protection.
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1: How these kids can get a flagpole dirty is beyond me.
2: Mr. Walton!
1: Right on time. Hello, Erica.
2: I'm ready. Tell me the rest of the Jacob and Esau story.
1: Are you

0: the Younger.
1: Ah, that's right. You've been out all day. You must be very hungry.
2: Starved. Give me some stew.
1: I don't think so.
2: What do you want?
1: I want your birthright.
3: What was he? Nuts?
4: So Esau will get the blessing of the firstborn, Jacob, unless we act quickly.
5: Father?
6: Esau, is that you?
5: Yes, Father. It is Esau.
6: Jacob.
7: Oh, yeah. Now I remember.
3: So Jacob got to Haran?
7: Yes, he did. And almost immediately, he ran into the first of God's blessings for him. At a well.
8: Hello.
9: Hello.
10: Hello.
1: Those are fine-looking sheep and goats.
9: Thank you.
1: What is this place?
10: This is the well of Haran.
1: Haran? Do you know a fellow named Laban, son of Nahor?
9: Yes, we know him.
1: Ah, how is he?
10: He's well and prosperous.
9: Here come some of his flocks now.
1: Oh, it's still the middle of the day. Not time for the sheep to be gathered in for the night.
10: So?
1: So, why aren't you watering your herds?
4: Because in this land, we don't begin watering the flocks until all the shepherds and herds are here.
1: Who are you?
4: I am Rachel, daughter of Laban.
1: Well, Rachel, daughter of Laban, when the flocks stop grazing so early in the day, they go hungry at night.
4: We know.
1: Then doesn't it make sense to give them some water so they can go back to the pasture?
4: Yes, but it is our custom to wait.
1: Is it your custom to have weak and sick herds? Here, hold my staff.
9: Hey, what are you doing?
1: Rolling back the wellstone to water the ladies' flocks.
4: But the others...
1: Let them wait. The daughter of Laban should wait for no man.
4: Who are you?
11: I am Jacob, son of Isaac and Rebekah. Your father is my uncle. We are cousins.
3: Cousins? Oh, Jacob!
11: Oh.
3: Oh, I must tell father!
11: What about your sheep?
3: Oh, dear.
11: I'll watch them. Go!
7: Rachel ran back and got her father, who ran back and greeted Jacob warmly.
3: People sure did a lot of running back then.
7: Yeah, they had to. Their cars were in the shop.
3: Oh.
7: I'm kidding, Erica. They didn't have any cars.
3: I know, Mr. Walton. I'm not that dumb.
7: Oh, yeah, well. Anyway, Laban introduced him to the rest of the family, including his oldest daughter, Leah. And they all accepted him right into the family.
3: Sounds like Jacob is going to live happily ever after.
7: Well, I wouldn't be too sure about that. What goes around comes around, and Jacob was just about to find that out.
3: How?
7: Well, after he'd been living there for about a month, Laban spoke with him.
10: Jacob, you're the best shepherd and herdsman I've ever seen. Since you've been here, my flocks have never looked better. I'm glad you're here.
1: I'm grateful you took me in, Uncle Laban.
10: You're my flesh and blood, but it isn't good for you to work for nothing. You should name your wages.
1: Oh, that's very generous of you, Uncle, but I don't need anything.
10: No. I insist. There must be something you want.
1: Well, there is one thing.
10: I knew it. What do you say to every third lamb that is born and every third goat kidling?
1: I don't want animals.
10: No? Oh, I see. Land is your desire. How does the range to the south strike you?
1: Oh, it strikes me fine, but I don't want land either.
10: No animals or land? What is left?
1: Well...
10: Speak up. Come on.
1: I'd like to have Rachel for my wife.
10: Rachel?
1: I'm willing to work for her 7 years in exchange for her hand in marriage. What do you say, Uncle?
10: Wonderful! I'd much rather give Rachel to family than to some stranger. I agree.
3: 7 years? That's a long time.
7: Well, not to Jacob. He loved Rachel so much that it seemed like just a few days.
3: Wait a minute. Esau married 4 women, and now Jacob wants to marry his cousin? Isn't that kind of weird?
7: Well, the customs were different back then. Those things weren't looked down on like they are now. Besides, when it came time for Jacob to marry Rachel, that's when the real trouble started.
3: Why?
7: Well, in those days, weddings used to last a week or more. Everyone was invited, and everyone drank a lot of wine. So when Jacob finally came to his senses, he discovered that instead of Rachel, he was married to...
12: Hello, Jacob.
1: What? Leah, what are you doing in my tent?
12: I belong here, Jacob. I am your wife.

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1: Okay, Eric is confused. How did Jacob end up married to Leah? And what happened to Rachel?
2: Well, that's just what Jacob wanted to know.
3: How did I end up married to Leah? And what happened to Rachel? Laban, why have you tricked me this way?
4: It is not our custom to marry off the younger daughter before the older one.
3: But I don't want Leah. I want Rachel.
4: You can have her. Complete the full week of the marriage ceremony with Leah, and I will give you Rachel to marry also, if you'll stay and work for another 7 years.
3: Another 7 years?
1: Another 7 years? Did he do it?
2: As a matter of fact, he did.
1: Why?
2: He loved Rachel.
1: Wow. Now that's what I call love. So, Jacob ended up with two wives.
2: Yes, but he loved Rachel more than Leah.
1: Poor Leah.
2: God felt that way, too, because he blessed her and she had a baby, a son they named Reuben.
1: That's nice.
2: Actually, that was only the beginning. In the years to come, Jacob's family grew and grew. After Reuben, there was Simeon, Levi, Judah, Dan, Naphtali, Gad, Asher, Issachar, Zebulun, and finally a girl, Dinah.
1: 11 children?
2: Oh, you've been counting. Yeah, and none of them were Rachel's.
1: None?
2: Nope, and she was very upset about it. So upset, she prayed to God. And God heard her because she finally had a very special son named Joseph. But that's a whole other story. Anyway, after Joseph was born, Jacob went to talk to Laban.
5: Laban, my 7 years of servitude are up. I've been here 14 years now. I want to take my wives and children home to Canaan.
4: Jacob, please stay. An advisor told me that you were the cause of all my blessings.
5: Oh, that may be, but...
4: But if you stay, I'll increase your wages.
5: Laban, I have served you well, and the Lord God has blessed you because of me. But now I need to be on my own and provide for my family, not yours.
4: Please, don't go. Don't go. I'll do anything you want if you'll just stay. Please, name your price.
5: I'll continue working for you if you give me all of the speckled or spotted goats and all of the black sheep. They will be my wages.
4: Why those goats and sheep?
5: If you ever find a white sheep or goat in my flock, you'll know it was stolen, and vice versa.
4: Ah, excellent.
5: Also, grant that my sons can take my flock 3 days' distance from your camp.
4: 3 days?
5: Well, that way there will never be a mix-up. You need not worry, Laban. I will stay here and personally tend your flock.
4: Shrewd, Jacob, very shrewd. Done.
2: So Jacob stayed on at Laban's for several more years. God gave Jacob special knowledge on how to increase his flocks. And after a few years, Jacob was very wealthy, with many servants, camels, and donkeys, a fact that did not sit well with Laban or his sons.
6: Father, Jacob has become rich off of you.
7: His speckled flocks keep increasing and growing stronger, while our pure sheep and goats decrease and get weaker.
6: He owes everything to you.
4: I know, but what can we do?
7: Look, here comes young Reuben with more flocks.
6: You, boy, what are you doing here?
8: Watering my father's flocks.
4: Who told you could water them here?
8: My father.
7: Your father is wrong. Take these animals and get out of here.
8: We've always watered them here before.
6: Impudent child. Do as you're told or we'll do it for you.
5: Hush now, Reuben. It's all right.
8: Yes, Father.
5: You say that Laban did nothing to stop them?
8: No, Father.
5: All right. Go to your mother and your Aunt Rachel and tell them to meet me out in the field. Hurry. You see what has happened. Laban has turned against me, treating me badly, trying to cheat me. But the God of my fathers has still prospered me.
9: What should we do?
5: God has spoken to me and told me to take us all back to Canaan. Will you go?
9: We will go where you go.
10: Yes, there's nothing for us here. Our father has treated us like strangers as well.
9: First he sold us to you, then he spent all of the money you paid for us.
10: God has taken our father's wealth from him, and now it belongs to us and our children.
9: Do whatever God has told you to do.
5: Very well. Go back to our camp and pack everything. We'll leave as soon as I can join you. And we won't tell Laban.
1: Did they get away?
2: Yes. Jacob waited until the busiest time of the year, shearing time.
1: That's when they cut all the wool off the sheep, right?
2: Right. And that's when Jacob joined his family and they took off, driving their flocks before them. Jacob thought with their 3-day head start, they had a good chance of reaching safety before Laban ever knew they were gone. But there was something Jacob didn't know.
9: Leah?
10: What?
9: I was just thinking about Father.
10: What about him?
9: What do you think his most prized possession is?
10: Prized possession? Why, how would I know?
9: Take a guess.
10: Well, it certainly isn't us.
9: No. So what do you think it is?
10: I suppose... Well, it'd have to be the statues of his gods.
9: Good.
10: Why good?
9: I just wanted to be sure I heard him where he felt it most.
10: Heard him? What are you saying?
9: Oh, just that Father's prized possessions aren't in his possession anymore. Look.
10: You took his gods?
9: Yes.
10: Rachel, how could you?
9: You said yourself that Father has given us nothing. These statues are made of gold, and we deserve them.
10: But does Jacob know?
9: No, and I don't want him to. He doesn't believe in our father's gods, and he'd make me return them. It's all right, Leah. Father is so busy now, he'll never even notice they're gone.
2: But Rachel was wrong.
4: Gather the men. We'll chase him down. I'll teach him to steal from me.
2: The chase was on and lasted for 7 days. But finally, Laban caught up with Jacob, and he was furious.
4: You have stolen my gods from me.
3: No, I would not do such a thing.
4: Do you lie to me even now?
3: I did not take them. Search the camp. If anything of yours is here, I'll give it back without question, and the person who stole it shall die.
1: Die? Boy, Rachel must have freaked.
2: Well, if you mean she was scared, I'd say you're right. And she got even more scared as Laban tore apart Jacob's tent, then Leah's, then the servants, and found nothing. Finally, he came to Rachel's tent.
4: Rachel?
10: Father?
4: Is this how you greet me? Stand up.
10: I cannot, Father. I ask your pardon. I am ill and unclean.
4: Search the tent.
2: So Laban and his men tore apart Rachel's tent, too, and found nothing. By this time, Jacob was pretty upset.
3: Well, what did you find? What is my crime? You've chased after me like I'm a dog and have searched through everything. Now put what I stole out here for all to see and decide whose it is.
4: I found nothing.
3: Nothing? Nothing! And you wonder why I wanted to leave you.
4: I am sorry, Jacob. You're right. I have treated you badly. Come now, let us make an agreement.
3: Agreement?
4: Yes. We'll set up a boundary to mark our lands so that you will stay in your territory and I will stay in mine.
2: Well, they each agreed not to attack each other. Then Laban kissed his daughters and grandchildren and returned home.
1: Wait a minute. What about the idols? How did Rachel get rid of them?
2: She didn't. She didn't keep sitting just because she was ill. She kept sitting because the idols were underneath her.
1: You're kidding.
2: Yeah?
1: That's so obvious. Why didn't Laban just make her get up?
2: Now, ironically enough, it was against his religion to touch a woman who was sick. Also, it was Rachel's way of showing disrespect for the idols.
1: Wow. I guess they got out of that fix.
2: Yeah, but as dishonest as Rachel was, a worse fix was waiting for them. They were now headed into Esau's territory.
1: Uh-oh.
2: Yeah. And you can be sure that right about then, a certain birthright and stolen blessing were at the top of his thoughts.
1: Why didn't they just go around Esau's territory?
2: Jacob's flocks and herds were too big. He'd be noticed. So he decided to take the offensive.
5: Zimron?
11: Yes, master?
5: Take a message to my brother Esau.
11: Yes, master.
5: Tell him, hello from Jacob. I have been living with Uncle Laban until recently, and now I own oxen, donkeys, sheep, and many servants. I have sent this message to inform you of my coming in hopes that you will be friendly to us and that we can live in peace.
1: I still think I would have tried sneaking around. That sounds pretty risky to me.
2: Now, Jacob figured it was better to contact his brother and be friendly than get caught sneaking through.
1: Well, did it work?
3: Master Jacob! Master Jacob!
5: Zimran, did you deliver my message to Esau?
3: Yes, Master, just as you told me.
5: What did he say?
3: He is coming to meet you, and he is bringing with him an army of 400 men!

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1: Jason?
2: Jason.
0: And lives are at stake.
3: If we move him, he dies.
1: And if you stay here, you all die.
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7: Oh, okay.
4: Let's do it. Let's go around and name the worst thing you've ever done.
0: Questions of faith lead Olivia to decide on her true friends.
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7: Hey, Leonid.
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11: Indeed. 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
11: Because... it's about my dad.
0: 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We always love hearing from you.
13: Esau was coming after Jacob with an army of 400 men?
14: Yeah.
13: What did Jacob do?
14: Well, the only thing he could do, try and protect himself.
15: Zimran, divide the camp. Take the women and children back and put the flocks in front. That way, if Esau attacks one camp, the other can escape.
16: Yes, master.
15: God of Abraham and Isaac, you told me to return to my family and my country. You said you would treat me well. I am not worthy of the loving kindness you have shown me again and again. When I left home, I owned nothing but a walking stick. And now I have enough for two camps. Please save me from my brother Esau. He's coming to kill all of us, even the mothers with their children. You promised to treat me well and make my descendants like the sands on the shore, too numerous to count.
16: Master! Master! The camp is being divided.
15: Good. Once that's done, prepare a gift for Esau.
16: A gift?
15: 220 goats.
16: Goats?
15: 220 sheep.
16: Sheep.
15: 30 camels and their young. 50 head of cattle and 30 donkeys.
16: Donkeys.
15: Drive them on ahead, each group separated by a distance.
16: Yes.
15: When you meet my brother, you say to him, "These are a present to Master Esau from your servant, Jacob."
16: It shall be done, my lord.
15: Help me, O God of my fathers. Help me.
13: So he resorted to begging and pleading, huh?
14: No, Jacob was just trying to smooth things over with Esau before meeting him face to face.
13: Begging and pleading.
14: Well, if you were Jacob, you'd beg and plead too. You'd also protect your family by moving them to a safer position across the Jordan River, which Jacob did.
13: Yeah, that makes sense.
14: Well, the next morning, the camp was awakened by what sounded like thunder, but was really...
17: the army of Esau!
18: Quiet! Quiet now, all of you!
15: Line up as I told you, quickly!
16: Master! Master! Esau and his men have pulled up. They're in position now to strike us and wipe us out!
15: Quiet! I will go and meet him.
19: No, Jacob, he'll kill you.
13: Please don't go, my love.
15: I must. It will be all right. Zimran, stay with them. Keep them well back.
16: Master, I... yes, master.
14: Jacob walked nervously out to meet his warrior brother, bowing low 7 times as he went, and each time calling out his brother's praises.
15: Esau, Lord of Edom, I bow before your greatness. Esau, Prince of Seir, I bow before your might. Esau, champion warrior, I bow before your skill in battle. Esau, bold hunter, I bow before your courage. Esau, leader of men, I bow before your wisdom. Esau,
2: loved by all, I bow before your compassion. Esau, my brother, I bow before your mercy.
14: He ended up right in front of Esau. The tension was so thick you could cut it with a knife. Esau slowly got down from his horse.
2: Do with me as you will.
3: Jacob!
16: My brother.
2: Esau, my brother. I am sorry. So sorry.
3: No, Jacob. I was a fool. Arrogant and rash. Let us put our past behind us, my brother, and live together in peace.
16: Yes. Yes, please.
3: Who are all these people with you?
16: My family and servants.
3: And the flocks I saw as I came?
2: They are gifts for you.
3: So many. Oh, brother, I have plenty. Keep what you have.
16: No, please.
2: If I have pleased you, accept them. It is so good to see your face again. It is like seeing the face of God, because you have accepted me.
3: Oh, Jacob.
2: God has blessed me, and I have more than I need. Please take them.
3: Very well.
2: And now you must meet my family.
3: Yes. Yes! And then, my brother, we will all go home.
13: So the lesson Esau taught Jacob was about forgiveness.
14: Right. And just like God promised, they became great nations. Jacob's descendants were the Israelites, God's chosen people. Esau's descendants were the Edomites, and some of them became kings of Israel. The most famous being a guy named Herod.
13: The one who tried to kill baby Jesus?
14: Well, I'm glad you know that story, at least.
13: I'm glad I know this one now, too. Thanks for telling it to me, Mr. Walton.
14: You're welcome, Erica. And I hope you and Haley end up like Esau and Jacob. Friends.
13: Me too, I guess.
14: Just remember that God can heal even the worst of relationships between brothers and sisters.
13: Yeah.
14: Meanwhile, you need to be patient and loving. And the next time Haley does something bad to you, short sheet her bed.
13: Really?
14: No.
13: Uh-huh.
14: Kid believes anything I tell her.
0: Romans 12, verse 10 says, "Love each other like brothers and sisters. Give each other more honor than you want for yourselves." I think Jacob understood those ideas very well when he finally met up with Esau. And one reason might be because Jacob's experience with Laban helped him understand just how Esau felt. That's a good thing to remember if you're having problems with your brother or sister, or anybody for that matter. Like Jesus said, "Do unto others as you would have them do unto you." Well, that's all for now. If you ever want to write to us, we'd love to hear from you. Just send your card or letter to Odyssey, Colorado Springs, Colorado, 80995. Or in Canada, write to Box 9800, Vancouver, BC, B6B4G3. 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It's called Two Brothers and Bernard. That address again is Odyssey, Colorado Springs, Colorado, 80995. 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Our production engineers were Dave Arnold and Bob Luttrell, and our executive producer, Chuck Bolte. And I'm Chris, hoping you'll join us again next time for more Adventures in Odyssey.
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7: 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You were just a bit of sunshine from heaven to our hearts. 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'Cause since the world began, there's been something very special for you in his plan.
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0: There, you see, Belle, why I didn't want you to sit in your cabin and miss all this. The Chao Phraya is quite a river.
1: Oh, John, it is lovely. You were right. Thailand is like China. And yet it isn't. What are those trees on the east bank?
0: Coconut. They grow in clusters. There's another. Coconut groves.
1: Danny would like that. He'd say... You know what he'd say, John?
0: What?
1: He'd brag about how fast he could climb a coconut tree. You know, I think Danny's going to be quite an athlete. I hope the Aldriches encourage him.
0: Personally, I think our son has two left feet, except when he sees food on the table.
1: John, I'd go out of my mind if I didn't trust the Aldrich family the way I do. I'm so glad he's in the state of Oregon. Look, now that's just like China.
0: Shanties. Don't tell me they make you homesick.
1: In a way. Not when I think of how you have to cook on the floor, and nobody has room to sit down together. Look at them, John. They stretch on and on, right up the bank of the river, as far as you can see.
0: We're getting near Bangkok, that's why. They're like a suburb.
1: I'm seeing something through the trees. Over there, John. Maybe it's just the sun. No, it's something quite gold.
0: A what?
1: What, John?
0: It's a what?
1: Don't tease me, John. There. You can see it if you come close to the railing.
0: I can see. It's a what. A wat is a Buddhist temple. W-A-T.
1: Oh, it's lovely. All gold and shiny and pointing up to the sky. That's a Buddhist temple. Why, John, that's lovelier than any Christian church I've ever seen.
0: Yes, I know, Belle. When I came to survey Thailand, I had to ask myself a lot of questions. I had to ask myself, what are we bringing to this beautiful, beautiful country? Civilization? They've had it for thousands of years. Not education either. They've got their schools, even big universities, right here in Bangkok. Nor religion. You see for yourself, that golden wat says, Buddhism is deeply rooted here in the hearts of the people.
1: Did you really have to ask yourself, John?
0: Well, Thailand was quite a cultural shock after the Lisu Mountains.
1: John, we're here to be hands and feet and heart for God. However he wants to use us, we bring Christ.
0: And that's absolutely all. We bring Christ to Thailand, the atoner, the true way to the only true God.
2: When Isabel Kuhn was 50, she and her husband had the courage to begin their ministry all over again, in a new part of the world. For 22 years, they had served in the mountains of China. Then communist activities forced their evacuation. China was closed, but Thailand was open. In 1952, Isabel and John landed in Bangkok, capital of Thailand.
0: Now we have just 15 minutes to catch our train to Chiang Mai.
1: Thai trains never leave on time. You said so. Just one more shop, John. I want to get Kathy a scarf and Danny
0: The trains don't leave on schedule. That is what I said. 5 minutes early, 5 minutes late.
1: Look at that stuffed bird.
0: Belle.
1: I don't know when I'll be back in Bangkok. Oh, John, see those men in yellow robes?
0: Buddhist priests. We turned down the street, Belle.
1: There's a shop with nothing but pink vases.
0: Only one train a day, Belle.
1: I'd rather shop here than Vancouver. Wait for me, John. I'm coming.

0: They couldn't have found a better place for a base camp. That's what I'm calling it, base camp. Better than the superintendent's office, don't you think? The young ones, new ones, will be coming here first for orientation. From here, they'll fan out to all those places I surveyed.
1: The tribes.
0: The Lao, the Miao, the Lisu. Belle, don't look so woebegone. There. How's this for a classroom?
1: John, I'm sorry. All I can see are the floors that have to be mopped. Every language student has a meal to cook, a dozen meals to cook. Housework is what I like least, and you know it.
0: Belle, didn't we agree before we came here? In China, you were, well, more or less on your own, all over the place. And I got along. I didn't complain.
1: It was my calling.
0: But you told me, back there on the ship, you knew you were called, first of all, to be a missionary wife. And this missionary happens to be a superintendent. Belle, I desperately need your help. Right here. In Thailand, we've got to stick together. Your work has to be right here, or the whole mission is in real trouble.
2: Cook! Cook!
1: Yes, ma'am?
2: Lunch plans have changed again. Lunch for 9 instead of 3. Can you manage?
3: Mr. Consul, sir, one of our missionaries started up the river. He was gone about an hour. My husband discovered that his visa wasn't granted. He sent me down here to your office. My husband, I mean.
2: Honey, arriving Friday afternoon. Honey? Cook, did you order honey?
4: No, ma'am.
0: That's Pete Honey, Belle.
2: What?
0: Didn't I tell you? Pete Honey is an architect. He needs a place to stay for a while. He'll be here a couple of weeks. Coming from Malaya, arriving Friday. Belle, we'll need that back bedroom ready. I think that's a good place to put honey.

0: Well, at least, Belle, if you fall off your mule, we have a nurse along with us.
1: Hear that, Edna? He's expecting tragedy before we even start out for the hills. John, the ladies are ready and organized. What's your word?
0: Well, I suppose there really isn't any reason why we shouldn't get started.
2: John, look at that man coming down the path.
0: Must be a village nearby.
2: I mean, look at his jacket. John, he's Lisu.
1: What are you doing?
3: Working.
2: He understood. He speaks Lisu. He is Lisu.
1: Is Lisu village near?
3: Yes, over there, Missy.
2: What'd he say?
1: That's Lisu, Edna. He understands. Oh, my wonderful, wonderful Lisu people. I'm home. I'm home again. Does your family know God?
3: What do you say?
1: God. Wusa. Do you know about him?
3: I do not know. No one has said.
1: Tonight, in your village, there's going to be a meeting. You come.
3: Yes.
1: Nobody has told him about God. Now do you see why we had to come? Please, let's hurry.
0: I know your heart is back there with the Lisu tribes, Belle. More than ever after your trip. But we made an agreement. I need you to keep base camp going, right here.
1: Why should our guests have a full stomach if the Lisu have empty hearts?
0: I'm not only your husband, I'm your mission superintendent. It's my decision.
1: You're more than that.
0: Hmm?
1: Immovable object. I've been married to you for more than 20 years, John Kuhn. When your mind's made up, you're an immovable object.
0: Well, Ellen, I had no idea. When you came down last week for a physical with Dr. Bucher, I thought it was just routine.
4: Well, I did too, or I hoped. I went on hoping. But Bucher said there's no question.
0: Yes, he sent me a report on the cardiogram. I have it on my desk here someplace.
4: No more mountain climbing, that's what it means.
0: Of course. And this means some immediate changes.
4: Cuts out my work with the tribes.
0: I know. That leaves a hole. I don't know what we're going to do without you and Evelyn. Listen, shouldn't you be in bed resting?
4: Oh, no, nothing like that. Just no more mountain climbing.
0: As all of you will see, just step in a little closer to my desk. As you'll see, I worked out a schedule of reassignment that's, quite radical. But everything is covered. Alan and Evelyn Cook will be reassigned to city work. I myself will start out on a preaching-teaching trip to the Miao tribe. And to the Lisu, I've assigned Edna McLaren and my wife. I realize it's a little unusual for two women to go off to a completely pagan village, but there was no other solution for the immediate emergency.
1: Edna, our porters don't look very happy. They have about as much energy as if they were in the last stages of beriberi. I think they're just lazy. Belle, nothing in my kit of medicine is going to take care of that. If they ask for one more rest period. They've been resting once an hour all along the way. Let's not look at them. Then we won't know. Here we are, two women in the midst of a village of demon worshippers, and even our own porters bully us. I suppose we look as frightening as David's pebbles look to Goliath. David's pebbles? That's us. Come on, pebbles. Let's roll along. Not far. Our porters have just stopped again. What are they doing? Why, they're going to take a nap right in the middle of the path.
5: Whoa, boy.
1: Easy there, boy. And there isn't much we can do about it. Well, let's use the time. Now? What do you mean, Belle?
2: They rest, we pray. Give your mule a rest, Edna. Come on. Come on down here with me.
1: Belle Kuhn, I've never seen anybody like you for turning nothing into something.
2: There it is, Edna. See the bamboo shanty over there?
5: Is that Tingle Village?
2: That's Tangno Ridge number one.
1: Boys! Boys, we stop here!
2: I'll get us a place to stay.
5: But I don't see any place.
2: Lisu people are very friendly. We won't have any trouble. There's a man on the porch of that shanty.
1: Hello? We are friend of Lisu.
2: So you see, my friend and I have come to live here in your village and teach you about God, about Woosa. Is there a nice, clean home where we can stay?
6: Nothing here. Ridge number two.
2: Where?
6: Ridge number two, over there.
5: Belle, we can't cross the ravine. Why, it's at least 80 feet deep.
2: Just two women and our porters, that's all. Can't we stay here? We have our own bedding.
6: Ridge number two, sleep there. Headman is there.
2: Well, he means it. Alan Cook told me about the headman. He's all right.
5: But Belle, that ravine.
2: We've done worse. And there are shanties over there.
1: Come on, boys. One more time, then we can rest.
7: And so we conclude Chapter 12 of Beautiful Upon the Mountains, the transcribed story of John and Isabel Kuhn. 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
1: Hello there, kids. Hear that sound? It is a frog singing his mating call. My ears hear that sound and send it to my brain, where I can tell you almost anything about that frog.
2: Wow, that's neat. Who are you?
1: I am the Fringed Lip Bat from Panama.
2: Francisco, is that you?
1: Si, yes, indeed, Uncle Roberto.
2: Well, Francisco, the Fringed Lip Bat, welcome to Nature Corner.
1: Gracias, Uncle Bob. I am glad to be here.
2: Well, we're happy to have you. Before you tell the boys and girls about your super sensitive ears, Francisco, tell us how you got your name.
1: Scientists call me the Fringed Lip Bat because I have a lot of long warts on my lips.
2: I noticed that, Francisco. There's a row or a fringe of warts on your upper and lower lips.
1: You kids probably wonder if I am embarrassed having warts on my lips.
2: Yeah, how about it? Are you?
1: No. See, kids, the wise creator God designed these warts on my lips so I can hang on to the food that I catch mucho better.
2: Hey, that's okay. You do have teeth, though, don't you?
1: Oh, yes. But these long warts on my lips clamp down on the frog even more and keep him from wiggling out of my mouth as I fly away.
2: You eat frogs, Francisco?
1: Sure, they are high in protein.
2: I never knew bats could catch frogs or would even want to.
1: Well, I am big enough and strong enough, Uncle Roberto.
2: Now that you mention that, why don't you tell the boys and girls just how big you are, Francisco?
1: 20 inches long when I stretch out.
2: Wow, that's big for a bat.
1: Bats down in Central America get quite large, Uncle Bob.
2: So I see. Francisco the Fringed Lip Bat, why don't you tell the kids and me how you're able to catch frogs?
1: Okay, my wise creator taught me to do it at night.
2: Hey, that's right. You're wide awake when I'm sleeping.
1: Well, Uncle Bob, I fly around the jungle at night and listen for the croaking of frogs in the ponds and up in the trees.
2: Now, it's the daddy frogs who are singing, right?
1: Yeah, yes. They are calling Mrs. Frog and getting ready to plan a family.
2: What are you able to tell about their songs?
1: Uncle Bob, the Lord God taught me all about the frog's language.
2: Really? Explain what you mean, Francisco.
1: Okay, some frogs croak louder than others. Mm-hmm. Now that means they are bigger.
2: I guess it's important to know just how big your dinner is before you attack it.
1: Oh, yes, because here in Panama, there are some giant bullfrogs that could eat me in one bite.
3: Rivet.
2: So you have to know what you're getting into before you attack a croaking frog at night.
1: Yes, you see, kids, when I listen to a frog croaking, that sound enters my ears and goes into my brain. My brain is a computer. It studies that sound of the frog.
2: What does your brain understand about that frog, Francisco?
1: How loud, how fast, and how high-pitched the frog's croak is.
2: And you can tell the type of frog and how big he is by just that information?
1: Yes, and if he is poisonous or not.
2: Incredible!
1: Really, Uncle Roberto, down here in Panama, there are poisonous frogs. Indians catch them and dip their arrows into their poison and then shoot their arrows at a big animal. That poison kills the animal.
2: Yeah, I know. I've heard about that. So you have to know for sure if that frog that you're about to snag and eat is poisonous or non-poisonous.
1: Quite right, my friend. See, boys and girls, here in Panama, there are two little tree frogs. Both of them the same size. One of them is poisonous, the other one is not.
2: Do they sound the same when they croak, Francisco?
3: To you, yes, but not to me. You see, Christ, my intelligent creator, taught my brain to recognize a slight difference in how fast they croak. The one who goes a tad bit faster is the frog that I can eat. He is non-poisonous.
2: Wow. How important is the pitch of the frog's voice?
3: Some kinds of frogs sing only at one special pitch. My maker taught me what that pitch means. I know if I should attack it and eat it. But the pitch is not the most important thing in knowing what kind of a frog is singing.
2: I'm interested in that, Francisco. The kids and I want to know what you mean.
3: Okay, the normal pond frog that I catch and eat sings at the same pitch as the giant South American bullfrog.
2: Whoa, that's the guy big enough to eat you in one bite.
3: So very true, Uncle Bob. So you see, my brain listens for more than just the pitch of the frog's song.
2: Right.
3: It listens for the loudness or softness of the frog's croaking.
2: So the giant South American bullfrog must croak really loud then.
3: Yes. And the smaller pond frog, the kind that I can eat, croaks with a softer voice. And I know that voice.
2: That is neato. You had to know all of this before you left your perch in the cave and flew out into the jungle looking for food.
3: All I can say is, the Son of God, my intelligent master designer, taught me. He put all of that knowledge about frog songs in my brain.
2: Right. That proves that he has a plan for your life, Francisco the Fringed Lip Bat.
3: Si, si, Uncle Roberto. I understand two things about that plan.
2: Oh?
3: Number one, he provided a way for me to catch my food.
2: Okay.
3: Frogs are real delicious and mucho nutritious. And number two, the frog population must be controlled.
2: Hey, that's right. If too many frogs are allowed to stay in the ponds or in the trees, there'll be a population explosion, and that's not good.
3: So the Lord God made me to help keep the frog population under control.
2: Okay. Francisco, have scientists done experiments with you and the frogs?
3: Yes, Uncle Bob. They capture a fringe-lipped bat one day and put him in a large cage. They also captured two frogs, one poisonous and the other non-poisonous.
2: All right. What happened when both of the frogs started singing?
3: The fringe-lipped bat flew down and grabbed the non-poisonous one and ate him.
2: How about that? That's scientific proof that you guys know the difference.
3: Right on, amigo. Kids, that's proof that I didn't learn the frog songs. I was made with these songs already in my brain. My maker did it.
2: Boy, it'd be great for the fellas and gals to get to know and love this maker, Francisco.
3: Oh, they can. The creator's book tells them how, Uncle Bob. Why don't you tell them where they can look?
2: Super fine, Francisco. Kids, look in the book, the Bible. You'll find your answer in John chapter 1, okay? Now, in this chapter, the Lord Jesus Christ is called the Great Creator. Verse 12 says, if you put your trust in Him and receive Him as your own personal Savior, you'll become His child, just like that.
3: Do it now, kids, while you're young, okay? You'll be glad you did. Take it from me, Francisco the Fringed Lip Bat.

0: sure you knew that the Apostle Paul wrote half of our New Testament. But before he wrote it, the devil tried to kill Paul. Let's listen now. The Apostle Paul is speaking to his Jewish people.
1: All right, listen to him. See what he has to say.
2: Yeah.
3: Thank you. My Jewish brothers, I am a Hebrew just like you are, but I'm also a Pharisee.
4: Well, how about that?
3: But I'm a Pharisee who believes that Jesus Christ is the Messiah, the one that our prophet Isaiah said would come and shed his blood for our sins.
1: What did he say?
5: I can't believe my ears.
3: You heard me right, sir. I have studied the Old Testament scriptures carefully. I am convinced that the Lord Jesus Christ is who he says he is.
5: You are a false teacher, Paul.
3: No.
1: Let's get him. Come on.
0: At the time Paul was speaking to the crowd, he was a prisoner. The centurion had just let him out of jail long enough to speak to the people. But now Paul has returned to his cell. Meanwhile, outside the jail, 40 Jewish men have gathered. They're having a very serious discussion about Paul.
5: All right, listen carefully.
6: All right, brothers, all 40 of you. We know why we are here today. It is because of this guy, Paul, who is preaching about Jesus.
7: Yes,
8: we are all Jews, and he claims to be a Jew, too. Only we don't believe Jesus is the Messiah, and he does.
9: Yeah, that's right, Simon.
3: All right,
6: we will not allow this guy to hurt our name any longer. We are good, respectable Jews.
9: Yeah, that's right.
6: How do we get rid of him, though?
3: Yeah.
10: Take an oath, all 40 of us. Can sign an oath that we will not eat any food or drink anything until we have killed him.
0: Acts chapter 23 tells us the 40 Jews took their oath and went to Ananias the chief priest.
3: All right, what do you men want?
11: Most honored Ananias, chief priest. I'm sure you know about this man who calls himself the Apostle Paul?
3: I sure do. He's a traitor to our Jewish people. That's who he is.
0: He knows him too.
3: Order! Continue.
10: Your Grace, all 40 of us have taken an oath that we will not eat or drink anything until we have killed Paul.
9: Yes.
3: Good.
6: I'm in favor of that. But how are you going to get your hands on him? He's in prison. He's being guarded by a centurion.
10: Your Grace, this is where your part comes in, if you will.
3: Speak on, Simon.
10: You and the Sanhedrin, the ruling Jewish body, can ask the commander of the prison to bring Paul to you. You can act like you have some very important questions that you must ask him.
3: Very good. I know the commander will say yes.
10: He'll let him out of jail to see me.
0: But here's where God got involved. Paul had a nephew living there in Jerusalem who just happened to be in the right place at the right time. So he ran to the prison and got permission to visit his Uncle Paul.
12: Uncle Paul, they want to kill you. I heard them talking. 40 Jewish men who said that they've taken an oath and they're not going to eat or drink until they kill you.
6: Oh, Jonathan, thank you. But how could they hurt me? I'm safe in prison. The centurion is guarding me.
12: They're going to use Ananias, the chief priest. He's going to call the commander of this prison and ask him to let you out and go to Ananias' house. And along the way, 40 men are waiting to pounce on you and kill you. Quickly, go over there and tell the centurion that information.
10: All right, we'll take care of that. Thank you, young fella.
3: That's okay, sir. Glad to do it.
10: Centurions, get ready. 200 soldiers, 70 horsemen, 200 spearmen. Get ready to go to Caesarea at 9 o'clock tonight. Have a fresh horse there for Paul, so that he may be taken safely to Governor Felix.
0: devil's plan was foiled. God won. Paul went on to write 13 New Testament books. Uncle Bob saying, "Why don't you read the story again? You'll find it in Acts chapter 23. Bye-bye."
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0: Lord, I don't like being afraid, but sometimes I get scared anyway. And when I do, I just think about you and how much you love me. And I'm not afraid anymore. I love you, Lord.
1: Lord, once right in the middle of a game, I lost my baseball. I looked all through those weeds. Then I prayed. When I opened my eyes, there was my baseball right at my feet. I love you, Lord.
2: Oh, Lord, I remember when we moved to a new town. I didn't have any friends. It could have been so hard, but you were there. You're my best friend.
0: I love you, Lord.

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2: Welcome to Your Story Hour. I'm Aunt Nikki.
3: And I'm Uncle John, and we're here to bring you today's
2: inspiring story. Welcome to another exciting time with Your Story Hour, everyone.
3: Especially exciting, Aunt Nikki.
2: How so, Uncle John?
3: The story that Aunt Carol is going to tell us today is about some dangerous and daring times back in the early 1800s, right here in the United States.
2: Exciting, dangerous, daring? Early 1800s, you say. Before the Civil War, then.
3: Yes, and even though these events happened long ago, the bravery and courage of the people involved, people who literally risked their lives, should never, ever be forgotten.
2: It sounds like you have a bit of background to share with us, Uncle John.
3: I do. By the time our story begins, the eastern coastal area of the United States had become more and more populated, and over the years, settlers had spilled over the Appalachian Mountains into the more central and southern parts of the country.
2: And as I remember, farming was the principal business throughout settled areas, and in the south, great cotton plantations spread across the landscape.
3: Yes, and most of the plantation work required manpower, people working in the fields, and manpower often meant...
2: slavery.
3: Exactly.
2: And slavery meant misery and suffering for millions of people.
3: Right again, Aunt Nikki. Just imagine being owned by another person, like a cow or pig is owned. And just that thought would be

0: and some were active in the Underground Railroad.
1: Ah, yes, the Underground Railroad. If I remember, it was first called that by a slave hunter who chased his runaway slave across the Ohio River. But once he got to the town, which sat on the northern side of the river, the slave disappeared.
0: Disappeared?
1: Mm-hmm. The hunter said later, it was as if the slave had disappeared on an underground road.
0: Well, Aunt Nikki, that town where the slave disappeared?
1: Yes?
0: That was Ripley, Ohio. And that's exactly where Aunt Carol's taking us in our story today called A Light in the Window.
2: In the 1820s, Ripley, Ohio was a bustling waterfront town where steamboats often stopped on their way up or down the Ohio River. Houses along Front Street overlooked the water and had an excellent view across the river to Kentucky, a state where slavery was legal. Abolitionist John Rankin, a minister, and his wife Jean had originally moved to Ohio, a free state, when Lowry, their oldest child, was 5 years old. And for several years, they lived in a house right on the waterfront. However, when Lowry was about 12 years old, the Rankins decided to move again. Not so much because the house was too small, even though there were already 9 children in the family, but because John Rankin, his wife, and his older children were part of the secret side of activities in town. Ripley, Ohio was a key station on the Underground Railroad, and John Rankin was secretly known to be its major conspirator. Their new house, at Mrs. Rankin's suggestion, would sit high on a hilltop above the town, a vantage point she named Liberty Hill. When construction was complete, the couple, along with their older children, surveyed the satisfying results.
3: Yes, yes, my dear, this will do very nicely.
4: I think so, too. The front of our house faces the river and the town below.
5: I bet on a clear day we could see way across the river.
3: Yes, David, and our house here on the hill can be seen from far away as well.
4: So you see, children, every night we'll light a lantern and put it in the front window to show the runaways where to come. Our front door will never be locked to them.
6: And our back porch here faces north to the woods and to the trails to freedom.
4: Yes, Lowry. And now we're farther from the river.
3: Which means the slave hunters won't be knocking on our door quite so fast.
5: They'll have to look harder.
6: Yeah, Isabella. Meanwhile, we'll have more time to hide them or get them on their way.
4: Well, Lowry, you and David here, and Calvin too, you boys have become quite the expert conductors for the Underground Railroad. You're the ones who can hurry the escapees through the woods to the next station without raising as much suspicion. But if we do have to hide them, we now have some secrets built right into our new house.
5: Like this hidden trap door right here in the floor of the back porch?
3: Yes, exactly.
4: Go ahead, David. Lift up the planks if you like.
5: There. Is it all right if I go down?
4: Sure, go ahead.
5: It's cool down here, and it's pretty big.
3: Yes, plenty of room for an extra stash of food, along with several hidden runaways. Now, tomorrow, Isabella.
7: Yes, Mother?
3: Tomorrow, we'll begin to stockpile a large food supply. Harvest time is here, and the root vegetables will store well down where the earth keeps them cool.
4: Come on up now, David.
5: All right.
3: Anyway, we need to be prepared. We'll soon have more and more slaves on the run, and we'll need to give them a good, hearty meal, if there's time, before we send them on.
4: This is the best time for the slaves to make a break for it. The corn is ripe in the fields, and they can pick it on their way for food.
5: Ugh, I don't think I'd want to eat raw corn.
6: I bet you would if you were hungry, David.
3: And if you were on the run like the slaves are, and you didn't have anything else to eat for days, maybe even weeks.
5: Yeah, I guess.
3: Anyway, it always helps if we can give them a good meal and some extra clothes.
4: Especially since most of them escape with just the clothes on their backs.
5: Rags, more like.
3: That's why we need to keep a stockpile of extra clothes ready. But I'll have to be very careful about buying too many sewing supplies at a time, since we're already under great suspicion by some of our fellow citizens.
6: Yeah, the ones who think slavery is all right. The ones who make money by catching the runaways and handing them over to the slavers for the big cash reward.
4: True. They do get a lot of money. As much as $500 if they capture a slave on this side of the river.
5: They're always on the lookout. Like Chancy Shaw.
6: He's the worst. He's out every night prowling up and down the waterfront trying to grab any runaways he can find. Plus, he'd love to catch us red-handed since we're breaking the law. We're supposed

0: turn runaways in, not help them escape.
1: Well, we're not breaking God's law, Lowry. Just some very bad laws made by men. And fortunately, not everyone in town is like Chansey.
2: There are plenty of other people taking the same risks as we are.
1: But remember, children, not a word to anyone outside of this family. Never, never discuss any of this, even amongst yourselves, when you're not here at home.
2: Even to other people like us who help the slaves.
1: One word overheard by the wrong person could mean fines and jail for us, and even death for the slaves we're helping. Understood?
3: Yes, Father. We promise.
0: Don't worry. We'll keep our secrets.
1: Good. And now, let's head out to the barn. I'll show you the secret room under the barn floor. Some night, when your mother and I are keeping the slave hunters talking at the front door, you children may need to hurry runaways out the back to the barn and quickly get them hidden.
4: And so life on Liberty Hill began. During the day, the Rankins led seemingly routine lives. But at night, the Underground Railroad came to life. Pastor Rankin operated as a ticket master, making escape arrangements. Gene Rankin acted as a station master, feeding the runaways and preparing them for their journey. And the Rankin boys were conductors, helping the slaves get from one station of refuge to another. As the years slid by, they all learned to become more and more practiced at their secret business.
5: There. Now what do you guys think?
3: Wow, Lowry, you can't even see it.
6: Yeah, you're right, Calvin. Nobody would ever guess that this wagon has a false bottom.
5: So, who wants to try it out? David? Calvin?
3: I do.
5: All right. Let me just lift up these two planks like so. Now climb aboard, Calvin, and let's see what you think.
3: I'm in.
5: Good. Now, we'll just lower the planks.
6: And spread some hay over the top in the wagon bed.
5: So how is it in there?
3: It's kind of dark in here, and kind of hard.
6: Dark is good. It means it's good and snug.
5: And if you're an escaping slave, I don't think you'll mind the hard part so much. You'll just be glad to be safe. We should be able to drive this wagon right under the noses of the slave hunters.
4: The entire Rankin family was constantly on the lookout for ways to help the slaves. The boys found places in hollow logs in the woods, small caves, hollowed out wood piles, and other places where escaping slaves could hide. And ever faithfully, Gene Rankin lit a lantern each night and put it in the front window. The light burned brightly as a beacon of hope to slaves on the Kentucky side who dared to dream about freedom.
7: You see that light over yonder, Sarah Child? Way up on that hill, way over the river.
8: Uh-huh, Daddy. I sees it.
7: Someday, if your mama and me gets the chance, we's going toward that light. We gonna cross that river and we gonna climb that hill. They help us. The people in that house, they help us get all the way north to Canada. North to freedom.
4: But that help did not come without danger, both to the runaways and to those who were helping them escape.
9: Open up in there! Open up!
1: Have the boys had time to be on their way?
9: Come on, we know you're in there!
2: Yes, I think so. The three of them saddled two horses earlier so they'd be ready.
9: Open up, I say!
1: Good thing we knew ahead of time that we might have a runaway tonight.
9: Open up!
1: All right, here goes. I'm coming, just a minute. Well, gentlemen, what is it? You're making enough noise to wake the dead.
9: You know why we're here. We chased a slave from across the river up that hill and right to your doorstep.
1: Is that so?
9: Yes, that's so. Now step aside and let us in.
1: Well, gentlemen, you'd have to have a search warrant before that would be legal. Do you have a warrant?
9: One way or another, we're gonna have us that slave, Rankin.
1: I can't stop you from searching outside, but until you have a legal warrant, you'll not be coming inside my house.
9: You know I can't get a warrant before daylight. This gun's all the warrant I need.
1: You're threatening me? At gunpoint? You'd break the law.
9: Well, you're breaking it by hiding slaves. We know all about you, Rankin.
1: You only know what you think you've heard. Now you boys be on your way, and in the morning, if you get your warrant...
9: Oh, come on, Sam, get back on your horse. We're wasting time. Let's get to the woods. Maybe she's already moved on, and if she's out there, we'll find her.
10: You mark my words, Rankin. One of these days, I'm gonna take you down.
9: Yeah, you're costing us a lot of reward money. We're not gonna forget.
10: You hear that? We're not gonna forget.
4: Meanwhile, the Rankin boys were galloping along one of the trails leading to the next station, located about 5 miles from Ripley. Riding behind David on one horse was a runaway slave, a teenage girl holding on for dear life while Lowry and Calvin rode double on the other horse. Soon, they pulled up to a stop at a fork in the road.
11: Whoa. Whoa. All right, David. You and Calvin know what to do.
6: Yep, we'll take the left fork.
3: Can you get down without leaving tracks?
11: I think so. Most of the slave hunters aren't expert trackers anyway. They just want the money. We'll slide off here into the leaves. Are you ready, miss?
12: Yes, I's ready, but I's scared.
11: Grab the reins, Calvin.
3: Got him!
11: Let me get down first.
3: Steady, boy, steady.
11: All right now, miss.
6: Here, I'll lower you down.
11: There, that's good. All right, get going, you two. Ride ahead a couple miles and then double back. The slavers won't be far behind us now.
6: Be careful, Lowry. Come on, boy.
11: We gotta hide back off the trail. Come on, follow me. Stay close. And remember, not a word, not a sneeze, not a noise of any kind.
12: I's not gonna make no noise, uh-uh.
11: All right, this is a good place. Let's get down. We've gotta hug the ground when the slavers come by. No looking up or we'll be caught.
13: That was so scary, Uncle John. I can't even imagine how terrifying it would feel to be running away from slave hunters.
14: Neither can I, and it's not anything that I would ever want to experience myself. But it's important that we learn about the people who did experience such times, and it's exciting to imagine being with the Rankin brothers on their life-saving adventure.
13: I felt as if I was right there. It is so inspiring to learn about the lives of ordinary people like the Rankins who do the right thing even though it may cost them dearly.
14: Yes. And we can also learn what not to do by hearing the stories of other people's mistakes.
13: Mm-hmm. We can learn the easy way or the hard way, and it's far easier to learn from other people's experiences.
14: Absolutely. That's why we love to share the stories of men and women who've made a positive difference in our world.
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4: Within just a few minutes of hiding themselves in the brush near the roadside, Lowry and the slave girl heard the hoofbeats of the approaching slave hunters and then heard them pull their horses to a halt at the fork in the road.
9: Whoa there!
15: Whoa! So, Sam, can you see which way they went?
9: Looks like... Yep, there's two sets of prints over here to the left. They must have gone this way. Hoo-wee! I can just smell that reward money in my pocket.
15: Yeah, well, we gotta catch that runaway gal first. Let's get going. Somebody must have given her a nice little horseback ride, and they can't be far ahead.
9: Yeah, if it was left to me, I'd hang every one of them slave stealers.
4: Just a ways down the trail, the slave hunters met David and Calvin, who had turned around and were now headed back toward the fork in the road.
9: So, what are you boys doing out here in the dead of night?
6: We just got a late start back home. We ran an errand for our father earlier today.
9: Oh, yeah? An errand, you say?
3: Yes, sir.
9: Yeah, right.
15: Well, anyway, you two seen anybody on this trail tonight?
3: Yes, sir.
9: Who? Who'd you see?
6: Four people.
3: On horseback.
6: Traveling fast. Two horses.
15: Ha! Three guys and a slave gal, if I don't miss my guess.
6: Yes, and not that long ago.
15: You hear that, Sam? We're closing in.
9: Yeah, I heard it all right. We best get going. Longer we spend here, the farther they get.
4: As soon as David and Calvin were back at the fork in the road, they double-mounted on one horse and headed for home. Lowry, with the slave girl riding behind on the other horse, headed down the right fork of the trail to the next underground station, and within several hours from their adventure's beginning, all three Rankin boys were back home in bed, trying to get a little sleep before they had to get up for school. The next morning...
16: Good job last night, boys.
11: Thank you, Father.
3: They wanted to know why we were out there in the middle of the night.
6: We told them we were getting a late start back from doing an errand for Father.
11: We didn't want to be guilty of telling a lie.
2: You told no lie. You were on an errand for your father.
6: And we did see three guys and a slave gal, as they said.
3: Yeah, us.
16: Well, anyway, I've already arranged for passage by boat from Cleveland across to Canada. So if all goes well, we've helped to rescue one more of God's children.
4: Through the years, Pastor John and Jean Rankin and their children, who eventually numbered 13, helped more than 2,000 runaway slaves, some of whom had traveled many miles northward to the Ohio River from points far to the south. But perhaps the most famous escapee was a slave named Eliza. Eliza's master lived in a town not far downriver from Ripley. She had several children, who were also slaves on the same farm, and her youngest was just a toddler. One cold day in February of 1838, she overheard her master's wife dealing with a slave trader to sell her baby away from her the very next day, and she knew she had to act.
17: I don't know how, child, but I's got to save you. I's got to get to the other side of the river up by Ripley Way. They say folks is there, up on the hill, that will help us.
4: That very night, Eliza headed through the woods with her little one. She knew that as soon as she was missed, the slave hunters and their dogs would be hot on her trail. So putting as much distance behind her as she could, she plunged through the brush and trees. Finally, as she neared the river, she came to the cabin of a kindly old white man who took her in and fed her.
18: I know it's not much, but...
17: I be thanking you for me and my child. We got to get across the river. The missus, she gonna sell my child. I heard her say so. I's trying to get to Canada, but I's coming back.
18: Coming back?
17: I's got more chillin', and I's coming back to get them just as soon as this one's safe. But I got to get over the river tonight.
18: There's no way across the river tonight. The ice has been thawing for 2-3 days. You'll fall right through and drown.
17: Oh, no! No, the hounds!
18: Yes, I hear them too.
17: They be tracking me already. They coming! I got to go! I got to go!
18: But you can't.
17: I be thanking you, but I gotta run now to the river.
18: There's no way. No boat can get across.
17: I be running across that river or I die trying.
18: Here's a shawl. Wrap your baby.
17: Thank you, sir.
18: And now to the door.
17: Oh, no, they must be here.
18: Come with me, quickly, to the fence.
17: The river. The river is this way?
18: Right through that clearing. Here, let me pull this fence rail off. There. Now, when you get to the river, put this under your arms crosswise. If you fall through the ice, it might keep you from drowning. Now go. Go!
4: Eliza ran to the river with the slave hunters almost at her heels. She charged onto the edge of the thin ice and almost immediately broke through, the water coming nearly to her knees. She sloshed her way back up onto the ice and ran, ran, and then...
17: Oh! Oh! I've been broken through! The ice is full of holes! I'm so cold! But thank you, Lord! This rail has saved us!
4: Somehow, by tossing her shawl-wrapped bundle onto the ice ahead, she saved her baby from going under. Valiantly, she struggled, pulling herself back onto the ice, and then began running again. Running, running, and then...
17: Oh, Lord! Save us! We's in the river again!
4: Once more, the rail had saved her from drowning. Eliza tossed her child ahead on the ice, struggled out of the water, grabbed the shawl-wrapped bundle, and kept running, not knowing if the slavers were behind her, but fearing to take even a second to look back. Little did she know that someone on the Ohio shore had already heard her coming. The slave catcher, Chancy Shaw.
19: Ha! I hear somebody coming across the river. I'll just keep hidden, and soon I'll have me a runaway slave. It's as good as money in the bank.
4: And as soon as Eliza, sopping wet, nearly stiff with cold, and carrying her ice-encrusted bundle, stumbled onto the Ohio bank, a hand reached out of the shadows and grabbed her arm.
19: Aha! I've got you now.
17: No, no!
19: What you got there?
17: He's my child. My baby.
19: Your child? You came across that melting ice with your baby? I heard you. You fell in.
17: Yes, sir. And my child... He's so cold.
19: Well, any woman who crossed that river carrying her baby has won her freedom. Here, let's get this frozen shawl off your baby. There. And now?
4: Accounts vary as to what exactly happened next. Some say that Lowry Rankin happened by and Chancy Shaw turned Eliza over to him. Some say it was Chancy himself who took the woman to the steps leading the way to the top of Liberty Hill, and that he pointed her to the light burning in the window above. But however it happened, Eliza was soon in front of the fireplace in the Rankin living room, swathed in Gene Rankin's offering of warm, dry clothes. By this time, it was Calvin and his younger brother John who conducted the runaways to the next station, and they were quickly roused from their beds. Soon, once again, the Rankin boys were on a midnight adventure, this time with Eliza and her child. Once again, the Rankin family had helped another desperate runaway slave escape to freedom.
13: Wow, Uncle John, what an adventure, and what a family.
14: For sure, Aunt Nikki, and as far as anyone knows, not one runaway slave that came under the care of the Rankin family was ever caught by slave hunters.
13: That's truly amazing.
14: It sure is. Not many people can claim to have a 100% success rate.
13: Speaking of success, in her story, Aunt Carol said that Eliza was the most famous of all the runaways. Do you know why?
14: Yes, I do. It was Eliza's experience that became the centerpiece of the book Uncle Tom's Cabin, written by Harriet Beecher Stowe. Her book helped people understand just how terrible slavery was.
13: Oh, yes. I've certainly heard about Uncle Tom's Cabin. It's quite a well-known book.
14: Yes, it is. In fact, when Abraham Lincoln once met Harriet Beecher Stowe, he reportedly said, "So you're the little woman who wrote the book that started this great war."
13: I guess we just never know how much the things we say or the things we do influence those around us.
14: So true. As we were talking about earlier, we humans have the amazing capacity to learn from others' experiences.
13: Mm-hmm. And it's good to remember that people are looking at what we do and learning from us, just as we are observing and learning from other people, both those living as well as those from the pages of history.
14: Like all those brave folks who risked their lives for the Underground Railroad to make America a better place for all people.
13: And just like them, you and I want to make the world a better place.
14: You took the words right out of my mouth, Aunt Nikki.
13: That's because I know that you're as passionate about your Story Hours ministry as I am, Uncle John.
14: No doubt about it. 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
13: So even though our time is up for today, we look forward to hearing from you soon.
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1: The Adventures of Sailor Sam. Hear the creak of the rigging, listen to the wind whip the sails. Yes, boys and girls, Sailor Sam's big schooner, the Porpoise, plunges swiftly through the waves, eager to serve her master. Where is she going? Wish I could tell you, but we'll have to find out from Sailor Sam, an adventurous young man whose hunt for scientific truth takes him anywhere. Yes, anywhere. And with him go his two young cousins, Buddy and Nancy. Aye, mate. It's full speed ahead now for seafaring thrills with Sailor Sam!
2: A small vase, an ancient sealing ring inside the vase, an Arab called Armin, a blood-red ruby in the secret compartment of the ancient ring. On the ring is the seal of one of Emperor Justinian's great generals in ancient Rome. Mix this all up, and what do we have? Why, we have all the ingredients for a real adventure, and that's where Sam and the gang, along with Dr. Adam Boyd, are going. They're on a transoceanic plane bound for North Africa. Let's catch up with them, eh?
3: Boy, oh boy, isn't this plane a smooth job, Hazel?
4: No, it sure is, honey. Real smooth.
3: How long before we'll be in North Africa?
4: Oh, a few more hours, I reckon.
3: Columbus should see us now.
5: Yeah, wouldn't he be surprised?
3: Hey, look at that big boat down there.
6: I don't see a boat down there.
4: Uh-oh, Nancy. You've just committed a terrible error.
3: Huh? I did?
5: Yeah, you certainly did, young lady.

0: As far as I can tell, that's a boat down there. A big boat.
1: Oh.
0: I'm sorry, but now I'm more adrift than ever. What's so funny?
1: My dear doctor, how many degrees do you have?
0: 5. 3 earned and 2 honorary, to be exact. But what has that got to do
1: with... And what is your IQ?
0: Well, I suppose it's above average.
1: And you have won many honors as a scientist and an archaeologist, isn't that true?
0: Yes, it is, but I still don't see...
1: And you're a prominent lecturer in the field of archaeology, are you not?
0: Yes, of course. I lecture at dozens of colleges and universities every year.
1: Now one can safely assume that you are not a dumb dodo.
0: Yes, I believe that's a safe assumption.
1: And do you figure your own income tax?
0: I do, and my tax return has never been found to be incorrect.
1: That proves that you're a smart man.
0: Now, hold on here, my dear fellow. What are you leading up to? Why this great build-up and exhibition of my apparent intelligence, if I may use that term without appearing superior or proud? All I said was that there's a boat down there. That is, it was down there a while ago, and you shortly proceeded to x-ray my mind. All I
1: I'm
0: said...
1: I'm well aware of what you said, my dear doctor. You, sir, are a fraud.
0: I'm a what?
1: You, sir, do not know the difference between a boat and a ship. That boat, as you called it, is the SS America. That is not a boat. Ships carry boats, my dear doctor. And never let me hear you call a seagoing ship a boat. That is not your bathtub down there. That is the Atlantic Ocean.

0: Only, I promise never to say that nasty word, boat, again.
1: Okay, now that we've settled that problem, let's get down to the business at hand. Where's Sam? Did he fall out of the plane?
2: No, we haven't lost him. He's had his nose buried deep into that book all the while. Sam? Sam? Sam!
3: Hazel, all the people on the plane are looking at us.
2: Well, let him look. I won't charge him anything.
4: You still didn't get him out of the book.
3: Hold his nose shut. That'll make him look up.
2: Sam Stone, will you snap out of it?
5: What do you want, Hazel?
2: What do I want? Haven't you heard a word that's been going on?
5: No, I got so engrossed in this book that I forgot everything else.
0: What on earth are you reading, old boy? That's so hypnotic.
5: Well, this book is about the persecution of the early Christians, the catacombs and the Roman Colosseum where they threw the Christians to the lions. Diocletian and his reign of terror and horror.
3: Who?
5: Diocletian, the terrible and murderous persecutor of the Christians.
3: Oh, him.
0: You know about him, Nancy?
3: I haven't the slightest idea who he's talking about.
5: Well, seriously, this was the time of the greatest growth of the Christian church. It seems that martyrdom cultivated the growth of the church rather than hindered it.
0: You know, I should think it would work to the contrary. How can a movement gain converts when to do so is to know the pain of death, or even worse, long and terrible torture, or disfigurement?
5: Adam, I know everything must have a scientific explanation for you, or you discard it like an old shoe.
0: Yeah, I'm glad you remember that from college days. I haven't changed, you know.
5: I believe you will before we're through with this expedition.
0: Oh, is that right? How so?
5: I hope to be able to take you into the catacombs before we go back.
3: Wow. Can we go to the places in Palestine Jesus went to?
5: Well, not on this trip, Nancy. We'd have to go to Palestine, and Rome and Palestine are a long ways apart. But we'll go there in the not-too-distant future.
3: Oh, I was hoping.
5: We'll go to the places where many Christians died for their Lord. And when one died, two who were watching became converted.
0: How, Sam? How? What compelling force can make a man jump not only into the proverbial frying pan, but right into the fire?
5: Jesus Christ can, Adam. He can give a man the power to do just that. He can give a weak man strength, a coward courage. He can change a man into a lion-hearted person.

0: Come on, Nancy. We can't hold up all the passengers. They want to leave the plane, too.
1: Oh, I'm sorry. I was too busy looking out the door.
2: Yeah, watch your step going down the ramp. Nancy, what's the matter?
1: How'd he get here so fast?
2: How'd who get here, child?
1: Armin!
0: Land sakes, where is he?
3: Nancy, how can you be so sure? There are dozens of men around here who look just like him at a fast glance.
4: Adam's right. This is a Muslim country.
1: Okay, don't believe me. But I know I saw him. And I don't like it. I not only got duck bumps all over, but the bumps are chasing each other.
0: Oh, come on, honey. We've got three fine men here to protect us. Armin can look all he wants to.
4: That's right. Well, let's get to our hotel, and then we can freshen up and have dinner, and then make our plan.

0: Come in, ladies.
1: Well, thanks anyway, Sam, but we thought we'd like to take a short nap. We just want this door open so you fellas can make sure we take our nap undisturbed.
2: Someone's in the hall.
0: Come in.
3: Captain Stone?
0: Oh, yes, Major. What can I do for you?
3: Colonel Gerard's compliments, sir. He wishes to see you at once.
0: What for? Our papers are in good order.
3: By your leave, sir, this is the most urgent, and the colonel doesn't like to be kept waiting.
0: Well, very well. I'll meet you in the lobby in 5 minutes.
3: Very good, sir. Good day, ladies and gentlemen.
1: Well, isn't he a gentleman? What's it all about, Sam?
0: I honestly don't know. Adam, you better come with me. Oli, you play watchdog for Hazel and Nancy. We'll see you later.
1: Oli, do you think something's wrong?
4: Yes, sir. I don't have the slightest idea what the colonel wants. But one doesn't keep a colonel of the French Foreign Legion waiting, that's for sure.

0: Gentlemen, Colonel Gerard.
1: My compliments, Colonel.
2: How do you do, sir? Oh.
3: Captain Stone, Dr. Boyd, sit down.
2: You know my name, Colonel?
3: Yes, Doctor. The Legion keeps close watch on all important visitors. These are troublesome times here in North Africa. Now, gentlemen, I would like to know what kind of an expedition you have in mind, and where.
1: I can see you add two and two, eh, Colonel?
3: Oh, yes. When two renowned scientists like you two pool your resources, something's up. You're not here to play its oddest.
1: Colonel, we're planning an expedition to the approximate site of the ancient Temple of Isis.
3: That's what I thought.
1: You sound ominous, sir.
3: I am. Furthermore, you two will either have to forget about your expedition and return home, or... well, you can stay here in town as a tourist.
2: You mean to say we came all the way over here for nothing?
3: Come here to the window, gentlemen.
1: Routine horse patrol, Colonel?
3: Take a closer look, sir.
1: Uh-oh. That's a combat unit.
3: Exactly. Intelligence reports received today tell us of an ambush and massacre. One of our routine horse patrols. 20 men and 20 horses. Dead, Captain. Very dead.
2: Great Scott.
3: We're fighting a war here, gentlemen. Oh, no great frontline action or one army maneuvering against another, but skirmishes, ambush, retaliation. You see, shortly, a motorized armored unit will proceed in the same direction as the cavalry to form a trap. I cannot permit you to make your expedition. I hope you will oblige me and call it off. I detest using force.
1: Don't worry, sir. We'll not go against your wishes. Thank you for the warning. Thank you for your time.
3: Well, you're quite welcome. Good day, gentlemen.
2: Goodbye, Colonel.
1: Good day, sir.
2: Well, I guess we're defeated, old boy.
1: Perhaps. Well, let's go back to the hotel and go over our maps.
2: You have an idea?
1: Yes. But it'll have to work out so we don't embarrass Colonel Gerard or jeopardize our own lives and the lives of those with us.

That sounds like a pretty big order, Sam, with conditions the way they are. Sam really has problems now. Armin, Colonel Gerard, the warring tribes of the desert. Maybe Sam should quit while he's ahead. See you next week for more adventure with Sailor.

0: This is Sunshine Kids, powered by Rejoice Radio. The following program is a classic.
1: Hi, children. This is Old Owl speaking. I'd like to introduce you to a few of my friends.
2: My name is Beauregard Bear.
3: And all you lads and lassies, my name is McKelvey Mutt.
4: And my name is Bruce the Goose.
5: Top of the morning to you. My name is Philip the Fox.
6: Hi, I'm Squee the Squirrel, and I want to invite you along for a story in the forest.

0: Hi there. We've been waiting for you. We're going to have fun and learn something, too. Because it's time for Fables of Faith. Here are your friends, Uncle Van, Christy, and Bud.
1: The other day, Gwenny came home from school, and she had a picture that she had painted. And she was very proud of the picture. Have you guys painted pictures at school?
2: Yes.
1: I know Bud brought one home the other day that he had painted. When you paint a picture, and it's a good picture, what do you like to have people say about that picture? Would you like to have somebody say, that's a pretty bad-looking picture?
3: No.
1: After you've gone to all the trouble to paint a picture, and you've put a lot of creative effort into it, and you're trying to think of what you want to put down there, what would you like for people to say about it?
3: Oh, boy, that's a nice picture you painted.
1: What if they look at it and say, well, it's a beautiful picture, but what is it? Would you like for them to say that? There's a word that we're going to talk about, and there's a verse in the scripture that talks about this word, too, and it's a word called flattery. Have you ever heard the word flattery?
3: Yeah. Like when someone says something real nice to you, and you get
1: puffed up.
3: Yeah.
1: And proud. And this is something we have to watch and guard against, because the scripture says that we should watch out for people with flattering words because of what they can do for us and do to us. Let's see what happened to Squinty.
4: Hello. What have we here? A budding young artist?
5: Oh, hi, Philip. Yeah, I've decided to become a painter.
4: Magnificent. I can just hear them discussing your works in the future.
5: Oh. So
4: you have a Van Gogh in your living room. I have an original Squinty in my den.
5: Now you cut it out.
4: I say, would you mind telling me what this is a picture of, Squinty?
5: Oh, sure. Well, it's a picture of a...
4: Yes, I'm beginning to see it now.
5: Yeah, you know what it is.
4: Yes. Oh, a splendid example of two butterflies on either side of a tree trunk.
5: What?
4: Well, that's what it is, isn't it?
5: Of course. Nothing could be closer to the truth. You're pretty sharp, Philip.
4: Well, I do take some pride in being an art critic. That's a fine job, Squinty.
5: Oh, thank you.
4: Keep up the good work. Well, I must be on my way. Cheerio.
5: Oh, goodbye, Philip. Two butterflies on a tree trunk. That's not what it started out to be, but if that's what it looks like, then I'd better change it a little bit and make it look more like a...
6: Squinty lad! I see you're taking advantage of a nice day by dabbling in the arts.
5: Yeah, I'm painting. How do you like my picture?
6: Just fine, Squinty lad. Just fine. I'd certainly never have guessed that you had talents along these lines.
5: Oh, well, I just picked up
6: and
5: a paintbrush. And
6: say, just look at those lines. And the depth of field. And those colors, Squinty lad, you've truly got a masterpiece in the making.
5: Do you really think so, McKelvey?
6: No doubt about it. Or what will you call your creation, lad?
5: Oh, I thought I'd call it...
6: Don't tell me. Let me guess. You've a mind to call it Ancient War Club of a Lost Pre-Columbian Civilization.
5: Oh. Yeah, that's exactly what I was going to call it. How did you ever guess, McKelvey?
6: Oh, genius, I guess.
5: Yeah.
6: I could tell right off what the picture was all about. I mean, with the giant club in the foreground, you couldn't have named it much else.
5: Huh? Giant club?
6: Oh, right here, you see?
5: Oh, I see what you mean. Mm-hmm. Oh, well, that's exactly what it is. McKelvey, a giant... Pre-Columbian Club, whatever that is.
6: What's that, lad?
5: I said sure is, McKelvey.
6: Well, I must say you've used a bit of originality. You don't find many artists today painting pre-Columbian clubs.
5: Well, who wants to paint what everybody else is painting,
6: good
5: right, McKelvey?
6: Good thinking, Squinty lad. Keep thinking like that, and you'll have the most original works around these parts. Well, let me know if you need any more subject matter for your pictures.
5: Oh, sure will, McKelvey. And thanks for the encouragement.
6: Not at all, Squinty lad. See you in a wee while.
5: Okay, McKelvey. Oh, boy. First a tree trunk with butterflies, and now a pre-Columbian club. I can't even remember
2: Hi, Squimmy. Where'd you get the picture of the half-eaten corn cob?
5: A half-eaten corn cob?
2: Sure, that's what it is, isn't it? There's the long cob and the two kernels at the top. Where'd you get it? I like it.
5: You like it?
2: Sure I do. Anything about corn I like.
5: Well, I painted it, Bruce.
2: You did?
5: Yeah.
2: Boy, that's good, Squinty.
5: You really think so?
2: Yeah, as a matter of fact, I'd like to have a copy of it.
5: Really?
2: I wouldn't say it if I didn't mean it.
5: Oh, boy, I never heard you compliment anyone before.
2: Well, if you don't want me to, I...
5: Oh, no. That's okay, Bruce, and thanks. I'll try to make you a copy.
2: Yeah, good. I'll hang it over my fireplace. Huh. Can't even say anything nice about anything without them thinking I'm griping.
5: Wow. Bruce likes it. Oh, but now what'll I do? How can I make this look like a tree trunk with two butterflies, a pre-Columbian war club, and a half-eaten corn cob? I'm not so sure I like being an artist. Too many people don't see what I do in the picture I'm painting.
2: Squinty, what are you mumbling to yourself about?
5: Well, just don't know what to do, I guess.
2: Do about what, Squinty?
5: This picture.
2: So it is. Very nice picture, too. What is it, Squinty?
5: Well, Yes,
2: what is it?
5: Aren't you gonna tell me?
2: Well, why should I tell you? It's your picture.
5: Yeah. It is, isn't it?
2: Well, of course it is. Well, that is, if you painted it, it is.
5: Well, sure, I painted it.
2: Well, then what is it?
5: Well, it's a pre-Columbian war club with butterflies on it made from an old corn cob.
2: It's a what?
5: Sure, can't you see? There's the club, and there are the two butterflies, and there's...
2: Squinty!
5: Yeah?
2: That is a preposterous conglomeration you've created.
5: I didn't do it. They did it.
2: They who? And they did what?
5: Oh, Philip and McKelvey and Bruce. They call my painting something other than what I wanted it to be.
2: And you went along with them?
5: Well, yeah. Sorta.
2: Why?
5: Because they liked what they saw, so I wanted them to like my painting. So I said that's what it was.
2: Squinty, what did you start out to paint?
5: A picture of Bo.
2: Bo?
5: Yeah. You see, it's not really so ridiculous. Here's his head.
2: Well, yes, I see. Well, the head's a little narrow, but it could be fixed up.
5: And these are the ears, you see?
2: Sort of big. Yes, but you can fix that too, I'm sure.
5: Well, Philip and McKelvey and Bruce saw it before it was finished, and they all thought it was something else. Philip thought it was a tree trunk with butterflies on it.
2: Well, that's stretching it a bit. But I can see some resemblance.
5: McKelvey thought it was a war club.
2: For lack of a better name, I'd say.
5: Well, Bruce thought it was a half-eaten corn cob.
2: Well, I won't even try to understand that one. Squinty, why don't you finish up what you were going to try to paint?
5: Okay, let's see. I'll just put in some eyes like this.
2: Yes, much better, yes.
5: And then I'll put on a nose like this.
2: Say, I think we've got something.
5: And then I'll put in a mouth like this.
2: Good.
7: Hey, that's me. Where'd you get a picture of me, Squinty?
2: Well, he just painted it, Bo.
7: Just painted it? Really? You painted a picture of me? Boy, that's really nice of you, Squinty.
2: Yes. And he almost didn't paint it.
7: But how could he almost didn't if he did?
2: Oh, well, he started out to paint you. but he just about let his friends talk him out of it.
5: Old Owl's right, Bo. You should hear what this almost turned out to be. I should have never listened to them.
2: Squinty, I hope you've painted a picture you'll never forget.
5: I sure have. That looks just like Bo.
2: Oh, no, no, no. I don't mean the picture on the canvas. I mean the picture you'll be looking back at with your mind's eye for years to come.
5: Oh, well, what picture is that, Ol' Owl?
2: Well, the picture of a life that can be too easily changed with flattering words. The next time you start a picture, stick to the subject. That way, the final results won't be so confusing.

0: You know what this story was all about?
1: It was about flattering words.
0: About flattering words, but what did the picture have to do with it?
1: Next time that someone tries to talk you out of doing something, you should not listen to them if you're doing something else.
0: Well, that's kind of what he was trying to say. But you should, there is someone that you should listen to. It's good to have someone who has done it before you have done it and tell you the best way to do it. This is called a teacher. Now, what Old Owl, you remember when Old Owl said that he was trying to teach Squinty about the picture of life that can't be too easily changed with flattering words. What did Squinty do every time someone would come up and tell him this is what they thought it looked like?
2: Change the name.
0: Squinty?
2: Yeah.
0: Change the name?
2: Yeah.
0: Of the picture and tried to make it look like the person said it looked like. Now, this is the way we do life sometimes. Who is the one person you should listen to when you start trying to live your life? Chris, Bud?
1: God.
0: God. And do you know why?
1: Because he's the one who created us.
0: Well, he made life. Didn't he make life? And if he made life, that's just like the artist who has painted. Now, there's a verse I think we should close with. And it's a verse about life. Jesus said, I am the way, the truth, and the
1: life.
2: Life.
0: And we finish that verse because we are witness. No man cometh unto the Father but by me. Can we win anyone with flattering words?
1: No.
0: But flattering words can change our lives, can't they?
2: Mm-hmm. Yeah.
0: So we want to listen to Christ who said, I am the
1: way,
0: the
1: truth,
0: and the
1: life.
3: We sure are glad you were with us today, and we hope you had a good time with Uncle Van, Christy, Bud, and all our forest friends. Why don't you plan to be here with us next week for more Fables of Faith? Bye for now.
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1: Put one nose hole with your finger. Otherwise, it doesn't work.
2: That's crazy. I'd never do that.
3: Yuck, it's all rotten.
4: It's stuck on the wiper.
5: I'm supposed to be the provider for my family, but...
2: Dad, did you get fired? She needs a roof now. And we have the money to help her today.
6: Lay down and curl up on the ground, Gracie and Isaac.

0: Doug, she feels drawn to this. I'd love for her to have the experience. I served there when I was her age. Yeah, God used that to change my life. Are you sure? This is a bit last minute. Are you kidding? If you're leading the team, I'm fine with it. You and I go way back. I trust you like a brother. Thanks so much. We'll be in touch.
1: You're listening to the Brinkman Adventures. We're so glad you've joined us for this exciting story. Who was Mr. Brinkman just talking to, and what was he talking about? To find out, keep listening. Let's join the family now for morning devotions.
0: Okay, kids, open your Bibles to Exodus 16. Before we start, we have an announcement to make. I've told you about how I went to Papua New Guinea when I was younger.
2: Are you going back?
0: Not me, but Michelle, would you like to go?
2: What? Really? Of course I would.
3: We graduated from Bible school with some friends named Doug and Shannon Bourne, and they're leading a trip to the Highlands in a couple of months.
0: Michelle, I spoke with Doug, and they would love to have you join them.
2: No way. I've been praying about going on a missions trip ever since Aunt Sarah came. I don't know what to say. Papua New Guinea?
4: This is so cool, Michelle.
2: I know. I can't wait.
5: I want to go with you.
6: Me too.
7: So do I.
8: Me too.
2: I'll really miss you guys. When do I leave?
3: In a couple of months.
2: Oh, man.
0: We'll discuss the details later, Michelle. All right, you should all be looking at Exodus 16. We're talking about the Israelites again this morning.
4: Where's Exodus again? Here, Ian.
0: Remember yesterday, we read the amazing account of God's parting the Red Sea? The people quickly forgot God's provision, though, and began complaining.
2: Yeah, they said God brought them into the desert to kill them.
9: They wanted to go back to Egypt, where there was lots of food.
0: So they were basically accusing Moses and God of saving them from the Egyptians, only to kill them by starvation in the desert.
2: That's pretty harsh.
3: They didn't trust God or Moses.
0: That's right. And yet God was merciful. He gave them manna.
3: Jack, the kids acted the manna story

0: Are you Manna, Isaac?
1: Yeah.
0: You're talking.
1: Ooh, this must be the bread from heaven. Yum, it's tasty manna.
2: I think I'll collect extra for tomorrow.
3: The nuts die.
1: Yuck, it's all rotten. This stuff doesn't last very long.
2: The end.
4: That was great, kids.
5: What a loving God. He took good care of his people.
4: God gave them manna every day. The sad thing is, after a while, they started complaining. They said they were sick of manna.
1: That's crazy. I'd never do that.
4: It's kind of early for a phone call.
1: I'll get it. Hello? Hi, Pastor Tim. Yep, he's right here.
4: Hey, boss. Mm-hmm. Oh, I see. Well, all right. I'll be there in 20 minutes. Okay. Bye.
5: What's up?
4: I guess the personnel committee met with Pastor Tim last night, and now he needs to talk with me.
5: About what?
4: It has to do with church finances.
5: Is it?
4: Yes, I think so.
1: What?
4: Well, kids, I might be losing my job.
1: What? How can that be?
2: Dad, did you get fired? You messed up that song bad last Sunday.
1: But I didn't think it was that bad. Kitri.
4: No, I didn't get fired. Church giving has been down. They may have reached the point where they need to lay off staff.
5: The last couple of years have been tough for our church. Dad and I have been thinking this might happen.
6: Well, it could be something else, right?
4: It could be. Let's trust the Lord. Ultimately, He's my boss. You guys finish up without me. I need to run.
5: We'll pray for you, dear.
4: Thanks.
7: The church has indeed run out of money. Because of this, some positions will need to be eliminated, and Mr. Brinkman suddenly finds himself without a job. That evening, he and Mrs. Brinkman go out to dinner and discuss their situation.
5: I feel like we shouldn't be eating at a restaurant, Jack.
4: I might be laid off, but I'll never stop dating you.
5: How are you doing?
4: I'm a little numb. We've been at this church for over 10 years, and it feels weird.
5: So what did Tim say when you offered to continue leading music on a volunteer basis?
4: He cried and accepted. This is really tough for him. He feels responsible for us. They'll keep paying us for 2 weeks while I look for something else.
5: Oh, that is a blessing. Mm-hmm. Oh, here comes our order.
8: Your order number 12?
5: Kitty burgers?
4: That's right. Thank you. I went over our finances. We have several months' worth of money left before we run out.
5: That scares me a bit.
4: We've got to start conserving. There's a lot of ways we can save.
5: I agree, starting with turning off unused lights.
4: No kidding. When I came home last night, the house was lit up like a Christmas tree.
5: Hun, do you think I should look for work?
4: Well, we wrestled through that decision years ago, and we both concluded you should stay home and teach our kids.
5: And God has blessed that decision. Mm-hmm. I just don't want you to have to carry everything.
4: I keep thinking about how Jesus said not to worry about tomorrow. Remember? He said, our Heavenly Father loves us and will supply our every need.
5: Yeah, I've been taking comfort in those verses too. I know He'll take care of us, Jack.
4: Mm-hmm. Let's pray and eat these kitty burgers before they get cold.
7: Mr. Brinkman applied at a church in North Carolina. After a very good phone interview, he traveled there to meet the pastor and church leaders. The interview seemed to go very well. Now, after 3 days, he's almost home. The kids pass the time playing Run Around the Pillow, a game Mr. Brinkman learned from his father.

0: pill. 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
1: Dad's home.
2: Oh, wait.
1: Daddy.
3: Hi, Dad.
4: Hi. Where's Mom?
5: I think she's in your room changing Charlie.
3: There's some mail for you on the counter.
4: Where?
3: On the end by the cups.
6: Oh, you're home. You scared me. Hi, dear.
4: Hi, Susan. What the world? Something has to be wrong with this water bill. What's going on?
6: Yeah, I saw that. It's outrageous.
4: It says we might have a leak. Great. Just what we need right now.
6: Have you heard back from the church?
4: Yep. The pastor called while I was driving here from

0: the airport. Not what they're looking for are the words he used.
1: What? You said it went great. What happened?
0: I don't know.
1: So now what?
0: I guess I'll just keep calling churches. Yes?
2: Dad, can I come in?
0: Sure.
2: Is everything all right?
0: No, Michelle, it's not. I didn't get the job. I'm afraid we need to cancel your trip to Papua New Guinea.
2: Oh.
0: Mom and I decided that if I didn't get this job, we would need to put the trip on hold. I'm sorry.
1: We have the money, Michelle. It's just that we need to watch our spending until Dad gets a job.
2: This doesn't make sense.
0: I agree, Michelle. But I don't have a job, and that's the reality.
3: May I please have some more milk?
0: Nope. One glass is all you get, Gracie. You can have some water.
3: Oh, no thanks.
0: Family, it's time to conserve. We just paid a ridiculous water bill.
4: Kate takes really long showers.
5: Hey!
0: I don't think Kate's the only one. Kids, I'm not making money. But we're burning through it like it grows on trees.
5: Burning money on trees?
4: It's a saying, Ian.
5: Oh.
0: The point is, we have to conserve. I need all of you to cooperate.
5: Ah! It's freezing! Please, someone turn off the dishwasher! I'm taking a shower!
6: The dishwasher's not on. I turned the hot water heater down a touch.
5: But it's freezing!
6: You'll get used to it. There's a timer on the wall. Hit the button. When 2 minutes are up, your shower is over.
5: Don't worry. I'll be out in one.
7: Dad, my light's burned out.
5: So's ours.
1: That's funny. Our bedroom light just burned out, too.
0: I removed the bulbs.
4: We need light, Dad.
0: We still have light, just not everywhere. I didn't touch the bulbs in the bathroom and above the kitchen table.
5: Cool. It's like the olden days. Can we use candles?
0: Nope. Too expensive. The bulk store had a sale on dried peas.
1: Great. Peas are a healthy source of food.
0: Mm-hmm.
1: How much did you get?
0: 5.
1: 5 pounds?
0: No, 5 bags.
1: How big are the bags?
0: Well, they're more like large sacks. It was a good deal, dear.
8: The Brinkman family learns to eat peas many different ways. Macaroni and peas, stewed peas, creamed peas, Texas pea salad, split pea puree, and pea pot pie. Tonight, Susan has added some excitement to the meal by giving the kids toothpicks with which to eat their peas.
5: Look, I can make a little person. See, he has toothpick arms and legs and a little pea body and a little pea head.
2: I made one too. What should we call them, Kate?
7: How about people?
5: Hey, Mom, can we let our people dry out and see if they hold together?
1: Sure, go ahead.
7: Hey, guys, I was thinking we could get a big jar and start saving for Michelle's trip.
5: Yeah, we could call it the Michelle Fund. Then Michelle could still go to Papua New Guinea.
4: Aw, that's so sweet of you guys. But it's gonna cost several $1,000s.
2: Well, we could maybe sell things. I have money from babysitting, too. Would that be okay, Dad?
0: I suppose. But Michelle's right. It's going to cost an awful lot of money.
5: Hey, I know. We could make a whole bunch of these people and sell them to the neighbors.
4: I don't know about that.
7: Your cell phone, Dad.
0: Hello? Yes, sir? That's great news! Thank you. Okay. I'll be waiting. Goodbye.
8: What good news is Mr. Brinkman talking about? Does he finally have a job? And will the kids ever make enough money to send Michelle to Papua New Guinea? Stay tuned to find out.
9: Hi there. This is Michelle Brinkman. I hope you're enjoying today's adventure. Do you know there are many other Christian workers around the world with amazing stories? 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I'd also like to hear what you think about today's adventure. 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
8: And now, back to the Brinkman Adventures and today's episode, Laid Off.
1: Who was on the phone?
0: It was the senior pastor from the church in Milwaukee. He said the board really liked me. It's not official, but it sounds like I may have a job.
1: Oh, that would be so good, Jack. And we wouldn't have to move. Praise God.
10: Dad, where are we going?
6: For a picnic. Isaac, fasten your seatbelt.
5: Hey, I hear the phone ringing.
10: I don't hear it, Kitchwe.
5: Listen, it sounds like it's far away.
6: Is it my phone? I'm expecting a call.
5: It has the same ring as yours.
6: What other phone has you kids singing?
11: Where is it coming from?
5: It sounds like it's in the ceiling.
6: In the ceiling? Impossible.
5: Uh-oh.
6: What's wrong, Ian?
7: I think I left your phone on the roof.
6: On the roof? What were you doing on the roof with my phone?
7: Well, you see, look
11: can
7: at me.
11: Can you pull over?
6: Not here. The road has no shoulder. I can't believe this. Okay, I have an idea. Hang on, everybody.
11: Jack?
6: I'm going to tap my brakes and try to slide it forward.
5: I heard it move. It's still
11: this
5: ringing.
11: Is making me nervous.
6: I'm going to do it again. Hang on. It moved again. It's right here, braking again.
5: Look, there it is. It's laying down the windshield.
10: That's so cool.
11: It's stuck on the wiper.
6: Watch this trick. I'll turn the wipers on and grab it when it gets to the edge. Susan, you'll need to watch the steering wheel. Here goes.
11: Jack, I don't know about this.
5: Go, Jack! Go, Jack! Go, Jack! Go, Jack!
12: Flying!
5: Oh, it's in the other lane.
10: Look at it, spin!
11: There's a truck stop. You can pull over now.
6: I have hundreds of phone numbers saved on that phone. I hope it's okay.
11: Jack, be careful.
4: Yeah, Dad, there's a line of cars coming.
11: I'm sure they'll miss it.
6: No! My phone!
11: Oh. I take it back.
0: Pile out, gang. We'll eat on that picnic table over there.
4: Dad, at a rest stop with all these truckers?
10: A picnic? Here?
0: Well, with everything that just happened, we're just gonna eat right here, all right?
11: Once you get over the trucks idling in the parking lot and the cars whizzing by, it's not such a bad place.
0: Oh, my phone. I can't believe I did that.
11: I'm sorry, dear. It was a good plan.
0: Yeah, just not well executed.
10: Dad, can I see the pieces?
0: Sure. Here you go, Isaac. Here's the battery.
10: Sorry I left your phone on the roof, Dad.
0: We'll talk about that later, son.
10: Look at these funny wires.
0: Don't cut yourself on the glass, Isaac. Do we have the food?
10: Yep. Isaac, put the battery back in and try it.
5: Dad, it works!
6: No way! Give it here. I can't believe it! And it's ringing!
11: What, do you call that ringing? It sounds sort of sickly.
6: Hello, this is Jack Brinkman. Sarah! Just a sec. Hey, guys, it's Aunt Sarah calling from South Africa.
4: Oh, hey.
6: Why don't you guys pray and start without me? Sarah, how are you, sister?
5: Yum! Good pea bread sandwiches.
10: I don't really like it, Mommy.
4: We'll have normal bread again someday, Gracie.
5: I am so sick of peas. Hey, Dad, how'd the phone work?
6: Perfectly, except the ring is a little different now.
11: What's up with Sarah?
6: She's been studying the Bible with a South African woman. The woman's roof leaks every time it rains, and Sarah wants to build her a new one.
11: How much does she need?
6: $300 or $400.
4: Are we going to give anything?
6: Well, I told her what's going on with my work and all. If I get a job at the church in Milwaukee, we can send her some money then. She understands.
10: Dad.
6: Yes, son?
10: Your phone.
6: Oh, you're right. Hey, I think it's the church in Milwaukee. Hello, this is Jack.
13: Hi, Jack. This is Pastor Johnson. How are you today?
6: Great.
13: Jack, I feel awful about this, but last night we had our vote. Based on the results, I'm not able to offer you the job. I don't understand it. Jack, it just doesn't make sense. Everyone loved you. But when it came down to the vote, I'm sorry.
6: That's disappointing.
13: Yes, it is. Jack, God has a plan for you. It's obviously not at our church. I'll be praying for you and your family.
6: Thanks, Pastor.
13: Goodbye, Jack.
6: Goodbye.
11: I'm so sorry, Jack.
5: How many have you finished, Kate?
14: 45. How about you?
5: 33.
6: It looks like a factory in here.
5: Yep, a people factory.
14: Look, Dad, we're painting the little faces. See, we have whole families.
6: Very creative, girls. How many have you sold so far?
5: About 60. All the neighbors bought some. Even the Thompson twins.
6: No way, really?
14: Yeah, we're going to set up a table at the farmer's market on Main Street and sell these tomorrow morning.
0: That's great, girls.
14: Boys, aren't you going to help us make some people?
10: Just a second, Kate. Watch. I'm going to shoot a dried pea through this straw and hit that can on the couch.
14: Wow, good shot, Ian.
10: Let me try, Ian. Here's a straw, Isaac. Miss. I hit it. Did you see that? Cool.
14: Hey, let me try. Wow, they really fly. Dad, see if you can hit it.
0: All right, here goes.
10: Good shot, Dad. Watch this, guys.
14: He shot it out of his nose.
10: Put one nose hole with your finger. Otherwise, it doesn't work.
14: Watch.
10: Oh, no.
0: What?
10: I think I sucked the pee up my nose.
0: It's not funny, guys. Tip your head back, Isaac. I can't see it.
10: I feel it. It's in there, right?
4: What if we can't get it out? Will a pea plant grow out of his nose hole?
0: Khichri, this is not funny.
4: I'm serious. It's wet in there.
14: Plants need light, Khichri.
10: It hurts.
11: What happened?
0: Isaac has a pea stuck up his nose and I can't see it. It's way up there. What do we do?
11: Can you sneeze, Isaac?
10: How do I do that?
11: We may need to take you to the emergency room.
10: I'm fine. I must live with it. I can't afford the doctor. Wait, Dad?
11: We'll figure something out, Isaac. Jack, where are you going?
0: To our room.
11: Are you okay?
0: I need to be alone for a minute.
15: Well, how's Isaac now? Is he in pain?
0: He's fine, Dad. He told me he didn't need to go in and just to leave it. He said, we don't have the money, Dad. I'm supposed to be the provider for my family, but I'm not providing a thing. Now my little son needs to see the doctor, and I feel like I can't take him in. I don't know what to do, Dad.
15: Do you need money, son?
0: No. We still have some in savings. I just don't want to use it up. We're getting close to the bottom of the barrel, Dad.
15: Have you forgotten how the Lord provided for you up in Alaska? I remember you telling me about a remarkable commercial fishing trip.
0: I'd forgotten about that, Dad.
15: And Jack, remember the story of the Israelites and the manna?
0: Yes. Yes, I do.
15: Think about it, Jack. God gave them just enough manna for each day. In fact, if they collected extra, he'd cause it to spoil. God wanted his people to learn to depend on him. Jack, if you have the money today, use it. Take Isaac in. God will provide for what you need tomorrow.
0: Thanks, Dad. This really helps. I'll take him in right now. Isaac?
10: Yes, sir?
0: Don't pick your nose. There's people all around. They can see you.
10: I'm not picking my nose. I think I feel it.
0: Let me see. Tip your head back. You're right. I think I can see it. Ow! You sneezed the pee into my eye.
1: Are you all right?
0: We're fine. Everything's okay.
10: Sorry, Dad.
0: Here it is. You little rascal pee. Praise God. Isaac, we don't have to see the doctor. Let's go home. Family meeting. Call the troops.
14: We've been having a lot of family meetings lately.
0: Yes, we have. Everyone here?
4: Mm-hmm. Yeah.
0: Well, it's been a week since the incident with the pea. I've been doing a lot of thinking about what happened. Isaac, God used that pee up your nose to teach me something.
10: What, Dad?
0: When you had to go to the doctor, I didn't want to bring you in. The emergency room is expensive. I called my dad, and he reminded me about something.
10: You called Opa?
0: Yep.
10: Why do we call him Opa, anyway? Is that his name?
11: No, it's Dutch for Grandpa, sweetie.
10: Oh.
0: Opa reminded me that the Israelites needed to trust God for manna each day. In my case, money is a little like manna. I didn't want to take Isaac in because I worried that we wouldn't have enough money for tomorrow. Well, just like the Israelites needed to trust God for manna tomorrow, I needed to trust God for money tomorrow.
4: That's neat, Dad.
14: Hey, the peas are kind of like manna for us.
10: What do you mean, Kate?
14: Well, it's what we have for food, but Instead of being grateful, we complained.
4: I guess I am like the Israelites. I said I never complained like them, but I sure complained about those peas. Sorry, Mom.
11: That's okay, Kitri. Thanks for acknowledging it. I admit, I'm getting a little sick of peas, too.
14: Speaking of peas, we sold all our people yesterday. We made $149.50. That means we have about $300 in the Michelle Fund.
4: Guys, I've been thinking about that. Do you think it would be okay if we sent the money to Aunt Sarah to buy a new roof for the lady in Africa?
7: It's okay with me.
14: Sure, but what about you, Michelle?
4: Well, she needs a roof now. And we have the money to help her today.
0: Michelle, I am so proud of you. About your trip, Mom and I have made a decision.
11: Michelle, we really want you to go to Papua New Guinea.
4: What?
0: We've called the Bournes and told them,
4: Dad,
0: that you're coming after all.
4: You don't have a job. We can't afford that.
0: We still have money in savings. It's just that we've been trying hard to guard it because we don't know what's ahead. We've decided to use some of that to pay for your trip.
4: Wow. Thanks, Mom and Dad. I love you guys.
8: Did your dad ever lose his job like Mr. Brinkman? Or maybe you have a friend whose mom or dad is out of work. This can be a scary time. Remember, Jesus told us not to worry about tomorrow. Our Heavenly Father loves us and will supply all our needs. In today's episode, God reminded the family to trust Him. Right now, the Brinkmans don't know how God will provide, but they know that He will provide. Just like the story of the Israelites and the manna, the Brinkmans are counting on God to meet their daily needs. 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
1: Ever since Dad got married again, he's always been too busy to talk to me.
2: That can be very frustrating, but I know someone who's never too busy to talk. Have you ever been ghosted by a friend? My name is Zach. Thanks for listening to Keys for Kids. Have you ever called or texted a friend and you don't hear back from them after a few hours? It can be frustrating if you get ignored like that. It's even worse if you never get a reply. But I know someone who is always ready to talk. Check out Psalm 145, verse 18. It says, "The Lord is near to all who call on Him, to all who call on Him in truth." Our story for today is called, God Isn't Too Busy. "Pick up, Dad." Harlow held her mom's phone. "I need to talk to you." She heard her dad's voice and smiled. Then she realized it was just his voicemail. "We'll try again later," Mom said. "He must be busy with work." Harlow sighed. Ever since her dad had gotten remarried, he was always too busy for her and her sister. Either he was working or he was hanging out with his new wife and her kids. He didn't have time for them anymore. After dinner that evening, Harlow watched as Haven typed a text to their dad. "Call me," her little sister said, her fingers moving over their mom's phone. "Tell him I have to talk to him about school," Harlow said. Haven wrinkled her nose. "I don't know how to spell that." Mom looked between them with a sad smile. "Just tell him to call, and if he doesn't call before bedtime, you can try calling him." Bedtime came without a response from Dad, and Harlow sank down onto the floor outside the bathroom as Mom combed her sister's hair after her bath. "Let's try again." Mom grabbed her phone after braiding Haven's hair. Harlow waited as her mom tried to get in touch with Dad. She knew he wouldn't answer. Mom lowered the phone from her ear. "You know what, girls? This makes me think of something I was reading in my Bible earlier. Your dad has been busy a lot lately, but do you know who's never too busy for you?" "God?" Haven asked. Mom nodded. "The Bible says we can talk with him anytime, morning, noon, and night. He's there when we get up, when we eat lunch, and when we're lying in bed and can't sleep. He's never too busy for us." "Do you think he knows how much we miss talking to Dad?" Harlow asked. "I do. Jesus became human to save us, which means he understands everything we feel, and I think he hurts for you." Harlow blinked her eyes, feeling like she might cry. "I'm glad we have God," she said, "and I'm really glad that he doesn't get too busy to listen to us." Well, how about you? Have you ever wanted to talk to someone only to have them be too busy to pay attention to you? It hurts, doesn't it? Jesus understands how you feel, and he has all the time in the world for you,

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0: Be still and know that I am God. Psalms 46:10. I was reading that section of scripture just this morning and stopped right there and started thinking just about that verse. Be still and know that I am God. And I thought today, well, it's hard to reach a point where there's stillness enough all around you that you can really concentrate on the Lord, on knowing Him, on really tuning in on everything He is. I mean, even when you wake up in the morning and you get your husband off to work, kids off to school, you sit down maybe in the living room, den, your bedroom, and you start thinking on the things of the Lord. And maybe you hear the heaters in the house making noise, or the neighbor's car backfiring, or somebody calling to somebody else. Quiet's sort of hard to come by these days. I know. I've tried, and it's hard. So I know you're sensing the same thing. But it's there. I don't know if you've tried this. I have, and the Lord's really come to my aid. Before I begin my devotions, I just ask the Lord to clear my mind. Really clear it. Sort of put an insulated wall in my mind that filters everything out except the things of the Lord. And you know, when I remember to start with that request, well, everything else falls into place. And suddenly a stillness sort of pervades wherever I am. And if there are distractions, well, they aren't distractions for me, because my full concentration is on the Lord. So, when I came to that verse this morning, be still and know that I am God, well, it had real special meaning for me. And I want to share that with you. And now that I have, I'll get right on to the story. Things are coming full circle. We found out that Bob Till was the one who not only jumped me when I was on my way to Poetry's house, but also wrote that letter that was supposed to make us think it was from Shorty Long. Of course, why he was doing that, well, we really didn't know. But Mr. Padler had a few ideas.
1: You know, Sandra, he's getting worried that if his dad comes to know the Lord, well, the whole family's going to change. And then with a new boy coming into town, well, he's getting worried that that boy will get involved with a gang and they'll tell him about the Lord.
2: And he'll have another person witnessing to him.
1: Yeah, that's kind of what I figure. But I really don't think it's something he knows. I mean, he probably has other reasons. I don't think he'd realize the real one, though.
2: I suppose not. You going to Till's now?
1: No, tomorrow. Bob said his dad won't be back till tomorrow.
2: Oh?
1: That's what he said. Why?
2: Well, Circus and his dad stopped by here just for a few minutes. Walter seemed in a real huff.
1: Well, he thought someone was poaching in his territory.
2: Yes.
1: He doesn't think it's Bob Sr.?
2: No, Bob Jr. He'd gone to Smitty's to trade some furs, and Smitty mentioned everybody was having a bad time except for Bob Jr.
1: I don't understand. I thought his dad was doing the trapping.
2: That's what we all thought.
1: Had Walters seen Bob Sr.?
2: Yes, coming out of the saloon. Not trapping.
1: Ah, I see.
2: Maybe they...

0: That's why Bob said he wasn't expecting him.
1: Well, I reckon I'll be making my visit now.
0: Is this going to hurt Bob Sr.'s parole?
1: No. His parole didn't say he couldn't drink. I sometimes wish it had. But I know that decision's got to come from him, of course. No, it won't hurt his parole, but if his son is poaching and making people think it's his dad, well...
0: That could be dangerous.
1: You tell little Jim I'll stop by later.
0: He wouldn't know you were here anyway.
1: Oh, now he'll be all right, Sandra.
0: Yes, I know. But it's such a slow recovery. Poor little thing, caught in that hole. No telling how long.
1: He'll be okay.
0: I know he will.
1: I'll stop back for Ken.
0: All right. And thank you for... Well, you know.
1: Yes, I do.

0: I wasn't taking any animals from anybody's traps but Pa's.
1: John, you ain't accusing my son without proof.
2: The proof, Bob, is that everyone, even the best of the trappers in this territory, haven't caught a thing. And your son has been trading big stuff every day. And you ain't going hungry.
1: Look, why don't we have a drink and talk this whole thing out?
2: I don't drink anymore, Bob. You know that.
1: Yeah, I know. Now you're becoming real religious and casting your finger. I know those kind. The Sadducees.
3: Those were Pharisees, Mr. Till.
2: Circus, not now. Bob, I'm trying to get to the bottom of this, that's all.
1: And anyway, my boy's an easy scapegoat.
2: Oh, I didn't say that.
0: You accused me.
2: I asked how you did so well when we're all doing so poorly.
0: Beginner's luck.
2: 20 animals in one day? Why, not even the best of trappers can...
1: 20?
0: Well, I said it was luck.
1: We only got 6 traps, Bob.
0: I went and set him again. It was luck, Pa.
1: John, you and Circus leave. I want to talk to my boy.
2: Bob, I
1: said get out. I'm saying it first as an old friend.
2: Can't be taught.
1: I'm finished talking. John, don't make me throw you out.
2: All right, Bob. But you know you can come to me. Come on, Circus.
1: Open the door for them, Bob.
0: Sure, Pa, right now.
2: I'll be home, Till, if you need me.
1: Close the door, Bob.
0: Boy, that was telling them, Pa.
1: Come over here.
0: Oh, sure, Pa. You know, they don't want to blame God for their poor catch, so they're blaming me, and then I get...
1: Now you tell me the truth, boy.
0: Pa, don't!
1: You tell me the truth or I'll beat you senseless. Do you hear? Senseless.
0: I'm down, Pa!

0: How come he's sleeping so long?
1: His body needs the rest. How's your mom?
0: She's fine. When I left, she was playing with Charlotte Ann. She said she'd drop by tomorrow.
1: She was a real help these last couple of days. How are you feeling?
0: Oh, the swelling's gone down.
1: Yes, it has.
0: You'll never believe who did it.
1: It was Bob Till, which wasn't hard to believe. I was just surprised.
0: Oh, you must have been talking to Mr. Padler.
1: He was just here.
0: He's going to the Tills now.
1: Mm-hmm.
0: Oh, sure wish I could be a fly on the wall.
1: Mr. Padler didn't look too happy.
0: You think Bob will try to squeeze out of it?
1: No telling. Facing the music isn't going to be easy.
0: Not when his pa gets mad. I saw Tom when his pa beat him up. He looked awful.
1: Well, hopefully Mr. Padler can prevent that.
0: I don't know, Mrs. Reynolds. I mean, my dad says it's the only way Mr. Till makes his boys obey. And Dad says the drinking makes him kind of crazy. So he starts beating up and doesn't know when to stop.
1: That is sad. I just... Little Jim!
2: Hi, everybody.
0: Hey, Little Jim, what are you doing up?
2: I'm hungry.
1: Oh, baby. You don't have your slippers on. You'll catch your death of cold.
0: Well, I'll get them.
2: I'm not cold.
1: Sit on this chair. Get your feet off the floor. Let me see if you have a fever.
2: I don't have a fever. I'm
1: You're
2: hungry.
1: A little warm.
2: Oh, it's warm in the room. Too many blankets on. Where'd Bill go?
1: To get your slippers, you little... How are you feeling?
2: I'm hungry.
1: How about some nice warm soup?
2: Can't I have some peanut butter and jelly?
1: Peanut butter and jelly. Well, I'd say you were feeling better. A lot better.

0: If you got anything to say, you can say it to me, Seth.
1: No, I think it would be better if I talked with your boy, too.
0: If you're talking about the poaching, I took care of that. He won't be doing it again. And I sent him back with Walter's share of the catch. He swore he didn't poach anywhere else, and I know he's telling the truth.
1: Bob, are you upset
0: because... I'm sober. I've been drinking, but I'm sober now.
1: No, I didn't mean that. Something is bothering you.
0: Nothing's bothering me.
1: No, no, Bob. You're not talking to one of your drinking buddies, you know. Now tell me, what's wrong?
0: Nothing. And everything. I can't trap. Seth can't do nothing. What did you come here for if it wasn't about the poaching?
1: Well, I'd still like to wait until Bob Jr. is here.
0: He's busy now.
1: Well, then I'll come back tomorrow.
0: He'll be busy tomorrow. Look, whatever he did, he ain't doing it again.
2: Hiya, Pa. Mom's gonna be here in about a half hour. They're cleaning up from the luncheon, and she said she's got fresh stew. Hi, Mr. Padler.
1: Hello, child.
2: How's little Jim?
1: Well, last time I was there, he was still sleeping, but, he'll be all right. His body's resting and needs to, you know. That's all.
0: What was this about little Jim?
1: Well, he fell into one of the hunting halls.
0: He was walking and fell in?
1: That's right.
0: Alone?
1: No, alone.
0: What was he doing alone?
1: Well, actually, that's what I wanted to talk with you and Bob about. Partly.
0: You mean Bob Jr. had something to do with him getting lost?
2: Sorta.
0: You don't speak until you're spoken to.
2: Sorry, Dad.
0: Now, what's this all about?
1: Bob, when I can talk with you and Bob Jr. at the same time,
0: I'll explain... You don't have to talk to us at the same time. If my son's done something wrong, I want to know.
1: Bob...
0: Seth, I am thankful you got me out on parole, but that don't give you no right to be telling me what I should know and not know about my son. Now, if you don't tell me, it seems Tom knows, and I can guarantee he'll tell me.
1: All right, Bob... But I still want to talk with your boy.
0: That will be fine.
1: Well, there was a letter written, supposedly by the new family in town, the Longs, to Mr. Collins. That letter accused the gang of being roughnecks and telling Collins not to invite his wife to church. And, well, I have it right here. And it looks like your boy's handwriting.
0: First he poaches, and now he's forging. Now, what's this got to do with... Wait a minute. Where's Tom? Tom, he was here just a minute ago.
1: Well, he might have gone to his room.
0: His room?
1: Or to the water pump. Probably getting things ready for Mrs. Till. Bob, what is the matter?
0: Tom, where are you? Tom!
1: Well, Bob, I don't think he's lost.
0: Tom!
1: Bob, what in the world is it...
2: Dad! Dad, Bob's hurt. What did you do to him?
0: What were you doing in that room?
2: He's bleeding bad. What did you do?
1: Tom, what happened?
0: Son, I...
2: You beat him up. You beat him up bad.
1: What?
2: Bob, he beat up Bob. Come on, we gotta get a doctor.

The sadness and fear surrounding the Tills house was thick. Tom crying, Bob Sr. ashamed and confused at the same time, Mr. Padler knowing he had to move mighty quick to help Bob Jr. Oh, I sure do wish I could go right on to the end, but we're going to have to wait until next time. Till then, let me just say, I'll be waiting to share the rest of this Paul Hutchins story with you. And between that time and now, the Lord bless you. I'll keep on praying for you.

You've been listening to another dramatic adaptation of Christian children's literature, brought to life by The Bookshelf. 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
1: A car travels down a bumpy mountain road in Morocco. Its occupants are on an unusual mission to buy back a little blind girl from an angry stepfather who is intent upon selling her to an old beggar. Mr. Swift grasps the steering wheel of his big car, hardly able to keep it on the small, narrow road. Miss Rosemary is occupied with many thoughts as she looks ahead at the unfamiliar landscape. In the back seat, Hamid has finally fallen asleep after the initial excitement of riding in the Englishman's big car. Hardly a word is spoken until Rosemary turns to awaken Hamid.
2: Hamid? Hamid? We have reached the Thursday market. You must tell us where to go from here.
3: What?
2: We are at the Thursday market. Where do we go from here?
3: Just drive across the market, past the government buildings. Soon the road will narrow into a path. You will see.
4: Oh, yes, it's already narrowed. Oh, there. Here we are.
2: There is a little boy standing in the doorway of that house. I'll give him a coin and ask him to watch the car.
4: Wait, where are you going, Hamid?
3: I know that boy. Oh, if he sees me, he will tell my stepfather. I must hide.
2: It's all taken care of. He will watch the car. Where is Hamid?
4: Oh, he ran along up the path to hide from the lad. He says the boy knows him, and if he sees him, he'll tell his stepfather.
2: Oh, poor frightened Hamid. Well, come on. He is ready to lead us to his house.
1: Hamid ran quickly ahead of them over the familiar land that was his home. The river below, where he had watered his goats, past the fountain where he and his sister Rama had filled their water buckets. To the left was the burial ground where his three little brothers were buried. And at last, ahead of him, gleamed the lights in the cottages on the outskirts of the village. Just another 50-yard climb, and he could see his own lamp-lit doorway and the rosy glow of the charcoal fire.
3: There. It is the third house beyond the fig tree. You just push the gate open. There is no latch. Now, don't be afraid of the dog. He is chained. And remember, you have promised not to tell my father.
2: Yes, Hamid, I've promised. And if your father comes with us to the car, you must hide till he goes away. We will not leave without you. Otherwise, we'll meet you here.
1: As Miss Rosemary and Mr. Swift walked on toward the house, Hamid hid himself in the bushes. As he sat there hugging his knees, he remembered his first escape when he had crept down the hill at midnight and felt so afraid of the evil spirits in the dark. Suddenly he realized he was not afraid anymore, and he began humming a little hymn Miss Rosemary had taught the boys.

0: Hamid was right. The gate is not latched.
1: Oh, I'm thankful he told us about the dogs being chained.
2: What is wrong with that filthy cur? Shut up, you ugly mongrel. I'll give you something to bark about. Oh, good evening, friends. Enter, enter. Please accept our humble hospitality. Tea for our guests.
3: Rosemary and Mr. Swift stooped as they entered through the low doorway and stood in the tiny, dim room. Looking around, they saw a young woman with a sad, patient face squatting by a fire and a shy, dark-eyed little girl nestling against her. In a shadowed corner, leaning against a bundled blanket, sat an older woman. She did not come forward to greet them. She remained in her corner, silent and watchful. The master spread a sheepskin and bade his guests sit down with their backs to her. They saw no sign of Kinza, and Rosemary's heart sank. Perhaps this trip had been all in vain.
2: I am surprised at the late hour of your visit. What would bring such distinguished guests to my humble home?
1: I have come to find out about your little blind girl, Kinza. She was left in my charge by her brother about 7 months ago. I've grown very fond of her and would like very much to have her back. She is your child, and it must be as you wish. But I'm willing to pay a price for her, and of course her mother may visit her whenever she pleases.
2: But I know nothing of the child. True, her mother stole her away some 7 months ago, but since then I have neither seen her nor received news of her. If the boy has told you that this is her home, he is speaking the truth. But the child is not here, nor do I know of her whereabouts. If I hear news of her, I will gladly bring her to you.
3: Rosemary turned and looked all around the room. There was a long pause. Then Rosemary's eyes met the eyes of the young woman sitting on the other side of the fire. They were fixed on her very steadily. And was it imagination? Or did she really give a very faint nod in the direction of the old woman? Suddenly she shouted,
1: Kinza! Kinza! Kinza!
3: There was a stirring under the blanket behind the old woman, and before the old woman could do anything, Kinza, recognizing the voice of someone familiar and dearly loved, struggled to free herself from the blanket. Rosemary, forgetting all about her manners, practically lifted the old woman out of the way and grabbed up Kinza.
1: Kinza, oh, Kinza, you're safe. Oh, I'm so glad to see you. Thank God you're safe.
2: Well, there, you have found her, and now she shall be your daughter. You are very welcome to her, and with you I know she will be safe and happy. Now, what are you willing to pay for her?
1: Twice what the beggar has offered. And do not try to deceive me, for I know the price he has offered.
2: But of course, you are very generous. Of course, I will accept the price gladly. Give me the money.
1: Oh, it's all right, Kinza. Don't be afraid. He can't touch you now. You are mine.
3: There was nothing left to do but to get away as quickly as possible before any further trouble arose. Rosemary said a brief goodbye to the old woman and the stepfather and turned to speak to the mother. Her seat by the charcoal pot was empty. Only a little girl sat watching, solemn and big-eyed.
4: Hamid, Hamid, where are you, my little son? It is your mother. I know you are here. They could not have found the way without you. Where are you?
5: I'm here, mother.
4: Oh, little son, is it well with you? Is there no evil to you?
5: No evil to me, mother. I work in the town and all is well, but what of Kinza? Has Si Mohammed got her?
4: The Englishwoman paid a price for her and will take her as her daughter. I have no more fear for Kinza. all will be well for her, and she will never suffer or be beaten or have to beg. But you, little son, come back to me. I miss you so.
5: I cannot. My stepfather would kill me. I have work and can live, and the English nurse feeds me at night. Besides, she has a book about Jesus, the man she told you about, who took children in his arms. And in that book is written the way of God which leads to heaven. What she tells us from her book makes my heart happy, and I must know more.
4: Then you must come and tell me, little son. I want to be happy too. Your stepfather won't beat you. He has to pay a boy to look after his goats, and he often grumbles because you are not here to work for him. He would be glad to see you back.
5: Oh, Mother, I am truly tired of traveling and hiding and having to make my own living. How I wish I could be a boy again. But if I return, I will never learn to read from the English nurse's book, and then I may forget the way to heaven. And besides, I am still very afraid of Sir Mohammed.
4: Then you will not come back with me?
5: I will go back with the English nurse now, and I'll learn to read from the book that tells the way to heaven. Then when the harvest is ripe, I'll come home and tell you all about it. Only ask my father not to beat me.
4: They are coming. I must leave you now, my son. Bless you and the English nurse. May God go with you until the harvest is ripe. Goodbye.
5: Goodbye, Mother. Miss Rosemary, this way. I will lead you back to the car.

0: Well, we made it all in good order. Oh, Hamid, you had quite a load carrying this little bundle all the way to Rosemary's house from here. Oh, I'm bushed just carrying her this far. You're quite a young man.
1: Oh, yes, he is. Kenzie is fortunate to have such a loving brother.
0: Well, we best get in and... Wait, what's that?
2: What?
0: Well, someone's running down the road.
2: It's my stepfather. He knows I'm here. He's coming to get me.
3: Stop. You must stop.
0: Oh, quickly, Rosemary. Take Kinzer. I'll get the doors.
3: Stop. Kinzer must stay. She will stay.
0: Jump in, everyone. Quickly. Let's go.

0: close call. I think if Hamid's stepfather had caught up with us, he might have taken my head right off my shoulders.
1: And why are you laughing, Hamid?
2: Because it has all been so exciting, and Sir Mohammed didn't catch us, and he looks so funny standing in the middle of the road. I mean, the kind of funny that makes you very thankful things turned out the way they did.
1: I understand, Hamid. And I, too, am thankful. Thankful that our little Kenzo is once more safely with us. Thank you, dear Lord, for your love and protection.
3: You've been listening to Chapter 14 of Patricia M. St. John's Star of Light. 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

Like I said, there are kids all around the world who praise the Lord just like we do, but in different languages. It doesn't quite sound the same, but it means the same when it's from the heart. Kim and Christine are going to sing for us in Korean.

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1: How these kids can get a flagpole dirty is beyond me.
2: Mr. Walton!
1: Right on time. Hello, Erica.
2: I'm ready. Tell me the rest of the Jacob and Esau story.
1: Are you sure? I mean, the way you ran up, I was beginning to think you lost interest.
2: Hmm?
1: Never mind. All right, where were we?
2: Well, it all started when Jacob and Esau were born.
3: Two nations struggle in your womb. Two people shall be separated from your body. One will be stronger than the other, and the older shall serve the younger.
4: Oh, that's right. You've been out all day. You must be very hungry.
5: Starve. Give me some stew.
4: I don't think so.
5: What do you want?
4: I want your birthright.
2: What was he? Nuts?
6: So Esau will get the blessing of the firstborn, Jacob, unless we act quickly.
7: Father?
8: Esau, is that you?
7: Yes, Father. It is Esau.
8: Jacob.
1: Oh, yeah. Now I remember.
2: So Jacob got to Haran?
1: Yes, he did. And almost immediately, he ran into the first of God's blessings for him. At a well.
9: Hello.
10: Hello? Hello.
4: Those are fine-looking sheep and goats.
10: Thank you.
4: What is this place?
10: This is the well of Haran.
4: Haran! Do you know a fellow named Laban, son of Nahor?
10: Yes, we know him.
4: Ah! How is he?
10: He's well and prosperous. Here come some of his flocks now.
4: Oh, it's still the middle of the day. Not time for the sheep to be gathered in for the night.
10: So?
4: So, why aren't you watering your herds?
11: Because in this land, we don't begin watering the flocks until all the shepherds and herds are here.
4: Who are you?
11: I am Rachel, daughter of Laban.
4: Well, Rachel, daughter of Laban. When the flocks stop grazing so early in the day, they go hungry at night.
11: We know.
4: Then doesn't it make sense to give them some water so they can go back to the pasture?
11: Yes, but it is our custom to wait.
4: Is it your custom to have weak and sick herds? Here, hold my staff.
10: Hey, what are you doing?
4: Rolling back the wellstone to water the ladies' flocks.
11: But the others...
4: Let them wait. The daughter of Laban should wait for no man.
11: Who are you?
12: I am Jacob, son of Isaac and Rebecca. Your father is my uncle. We are cousins.
2: Cousins? Oh, Jacob!
12: Oh,
2: I must tell father!
12: What about your sheep?
2: Oh, dear.
12: I'll watch them. Go!
1: Rachel ran back and got her father, who ran back and greeted Jacob warmly.
2: People sure did a lot of running back then.
1: Yeah, they had to. Their cars were in the shop.
2: Oh.
1: I'm kidding, Erica. They didn't have any cars.
2: I know, Mr. Walton. I'm not that dumb.
1: Oh, yeah, well, anyway. Laban introduced him to the rest of the family, including his oldest daughter, Leah. And they all accepted him right into the family.
2: Sounds like Jacob is going to live happily ever after.
1: Well, I wouldn't be too sure about that. What goes around comes around, and Jacob was just about to find that out.
2: How?
1: Well, after he'd been living there for about a month, Laban spoke with him.
13: Jacob, you're the best shepherd and herdsman I've ever seen. Since you've been here, my flocks have never looked better. I'm glad you're here.
4: I'm grateful you took me in, Uncle Laban.
13: You're my flesh and blood, but it isn't good for you to work for nothing. You should name your wages.
4: Oh, that's very generous of you, Uncle, but I don't need anything.
13: No. I insist. There must be something you want.
4: Well, there is one thing.
13: Ah, I knew it. What do you

0: wife.
1: Rachel?
0: I'm willing to work for her 7 years in exchange for her hand in marriage. What do you say, Uncle?
2: Wonderful! I'd much rather give Rachel to family than to some stranger. I agree.
3: 7 years? That's a long time.
4: Well, not to Jacob. He loved Rachel so much that it seemed like just a few days.
3: Wait a minute. Esau married 4 women, and now Jacob wants to marry his cousin? Isn't that kind of weird?
4: Well, the customs were different back then. Those things weren't looked down on like they are now. Besides, when it came time for Jacob to marry Rachel, that's when the real trouble started.
3: Why?
4: Well, in those days, weddings used to last a week or more. Everyone was invited, and everyone drank a lot of wine. So when Jacob finally came to his senses, he discovered that instead of Rachel, he was married to...
5: Hello, Jacob.
0: What? Leah, what are you doing in my tent?
5: I belong here, Jacob. I am your wife.
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3: Okay, Eric is confused. How did Jacob end up married to Leah? And what happened to Rachel?
4: Well, that's just what Jacob wanted to know.
0: How did I end up married to Leah? And what happened to Rachel? Laban, why have you tricked me this way?
2: It is not our custom to marry off the younger daughter before the older one.
0: But I don't want Leah. I want Rachel.
2: You can have her. Complete the full week of the marriage ceremony with Leah, and I will give you Rachel to marry also, if you'll stay and work for another 7 years.
0: Another 7 years?
3: Another 7 years? Did he do it?
4: As a matter of fact, he did.
3: Why?
4: He loved Rachel.
3: Wow. Now that's what I call love. So, Jacob ended up with 2 wives.
4: Yes, but he loved Rachel more than Leah.
3: Poor Leah.
4: And God felt that way too, because he blessed her and she had a baby, a son they named Reuben.
3: That's nice.
4: Actually, that was only the beginning. In the years to come, Jacob's family grew and grew. After Reuben, there was Simeon, Levi, Judah, Dan, Naphtali, Gad, Asher, Issachar, Zebulun, and finally a girl, Dinah.
3: 11 children?
4: Oh, you've been counting. Yeah, and none of them were Rachel's.
3: None?
4: Nope, and she was very upset about it. So upset, she prayed to God. And God heard her because she finally had a very special son named Joseph. But that's a whole other story. Anyway, after Joseph was born, Jacob went to talk to Laban.
0: Laban, my 7 years of servitude are up. I've been here 14 years now. I want to take my wives and children home to Canaan.
2: Jacob, please stay. An advisor told me that you were the cause of all my blessings.
0: Oh, that may be, but...
2: But if you stay, I'll increase your wages.
0: Laban, I have served you well, and the Lord God has blessed you because of me. But now I need to be on my own and provide for my family, not yours.
2: Please, don't go. Don't go. I'll do anything you want if you'll just stay. Please, name your price.
0: I'll continue working for you... If you give me all of the speckled or spotted goats, and all of the black sheep, they will be my wages.
2: Why those goats and sheep?
0: If you ever find a white sheep or goat in my flock, you'll know it was stolen, and vice versa.
2: Ah, excellent.
0: Also, grant that my sons can take my flock 3 days' distance from your camp.
2: 3 days?
0: Well, that way there will never be a mix-up. You need not worry, Laban. I will stay here and personally tend your flock.
2: Shrewd, Jacob. Very shrewd. Done.
4: So Jacob stayed on at Laban's for several more years. God gave Jacob special knowledge on how to increase his flocks. And after a few years, Jacob was very wealthy, with many servants, camels, and donkeys, a fact that did not sit well with Laban or his sons.
7: Father, Jacob has become rich off of you.

0: His speckled flocks keep increasing and growing stronger, while our pure sheep and goats decrease and get weaker.
1: He owes everything to you.
2: I know, but what can we do?
0: Look, here comes young Reuben with more flocks.
3: You, boy, what are you doing here?
4: Watering my father's flocks.
2: Who told you you could water them here?
4: My father.
0: Your father is wrong. Take these animals and get out of here.
4: We've always watered them here before.
1: Impudent child. Do as you're told or we'll do it for you.
5: Hush now, Reuben. It's all right.
4: Yes, father.
5: You say that Laban did nothing to stop them?
4: No, father.
5: All right. Go to your mother and your Aunt Rachel and tell them to meet me out in the field. Hurry. You see what has happened. Laban has turned against me, treating me badly, trying to cheat me. But the God of my fathers has still prospered me.
6: What should we do?
5: God has spoken to me and told me to take us all back to Canaan. Will you go?
6: We will go where you go.
7: Yes, there's nothing for us here. Our father has treated us like strangers as well.
6: First he sold us to you, then he spent all of the money you paid for us.
7: God has taken our father's wealth from him, and now it belongs to us and our children.
6: Do whatever God has told you to do.
5: Very well. Go back to our camp and pack everything. We'll leave as soon as I can join you. And we won't tell Laban.
8: Did they get away?
9: Yes. Jacob waited until the busiest time of the year, shearing time.
8: That's when they cut all the wool off the sheep, right?
9: Right. And that's when Jacob joined his family and they took off, driving their flocks before them. Jacob thought with their three-day head start, they had a good chance of reaching safety before Laban ever knew they were gone. But there was something Jacob didn't know.
6: Leah?
7: What?
6: I was just thinking about Father.
7: What about him?
6: What do you think his most prized possession is?
7: Prized possession? Why, how would I know?
6: Take a guess.
7: Well, it certainly isn't us.
6: No. So what do you think it is?
7: I suppose... Well, it'd have to be the statues of his gods.
6: Good.
7: Why good?
6: I just wanted to be sure I heard him where he felt it most.
7: Heard him? What are you saying?
6: Oh, just that Father's prized possessions aren't in his possession anymore. Look.
7: You took his gods?
6: Yes.
7: Rachel, how could you?
6: You said yourself that Father has given us nothing. These statues are made of gold, and we deserve them.
7: What, does Jacob know?
6: No, and I don't want him to. He doesn't believe in our father's gods, and he'd make me return them. It's all right, Leah. Father is so busy now, he'll never even notice they're gone.
9: But Rachel was wrong.
2: Gather the men. We'll chase him down. I'll teach him to steal from me.
9: The chase was on, and lasted for 7 days. But finally, Laban caught up with Jacob, and he was furious.
2: You have stolen my gods from me.
10: No, I would not do such a thing.
2: Do you lie to me even now?
10: I did not take them. Search the camp. If anything of yours is here, I'll give it back without question, and the person who stole it shall die.
8: Die? Boy, Rachel must have freaked.
9: Well, if you mean she was scared, I'd say you're right. And she got even more scared as Laban tore apart Jacob's tent, then Leah's, then the servants, and found nothing. Finally, he came to Rachel's tent.
2: Rachel?
6: Father?
2: Is this how you greet me? Stand up.
6: I cannot, Father. I ask your pardon. I am ill and unclean.
2: Search the tent.
9: So Laban and his men tore apart Rachel's tent, too, and found nothing. By this time, Jacob was pretty upset.
10: Well, what did you find? What is my crime? You've chased after me like I'm a dog and have searched through everything. Now put what I stole out here for all to see and decide whose it is.
2: I found nothing.
10: Nothing? Nothing! And you wonder why I wanted to leave you.
2: I am sorry, Jacob. You're right. I have treated you badly. Come now, let us make an agreement.
10: Agreement?
2: Yes. We'll set up a boundary to mark our lands so that you will stay in your territory and I will stay in mine.
9: Well, they each agreed not to attack each other. Then Laban kissed his daughters and grandchildren and returned home.
8: Wait a minute. What about the idols? How did Rachel get rid of them?
9: She didn't. She didn't keep sitting just because she was ill. She kept sitting because the idols were underneath her.
8: You're kidding.
9: Yeah?
8: That's so obvious. Why didn't Laban just make her get up?
9: Now, ironically enough, it was against his religion to touch a woman who was sick. Also, it was Rachel's way of showing disrespect for the idols.
8: Wow. I guess they got out of that fix.
9: Yeah, but as dishonest as Rachel was, a worse fix was waiting for them. They were now headed into Esau's territory.
8: Uh-oh.
9: Yeah. And you can be sure that right about then, a certain birthright and stolen blessing were at the top of his thoughts.
8: Why didn't they just go around Esau's territory?
9: Jacob's flocks and herds were too big. He'd be noticed. So he decided to take the offensive.
5: Zimran?
11: Yes, master?
5: Take a message to my brother Esau.
11: Yes, master.
5: Tell him, hello from Jacob. I have been living with Uncle Laban until recently, and now I own oxen, donkeys, sheep, and many servants. I have sent this message to inform you of my coming in hopes that you will be friendly to us and that we can live in peace.
8: I still think I would have tried sneaking around. That sounds pretty risky to me.
9: Now, Jacob figured it was better to contact his brother and be friendly than get caught sneaking through.
8: Well, did it work?
11: Master Jacob! Master Jacob!
5: Zimran, did you deliver my message to Esau?
11: Yes, master, just as you told me.
5: What did he say?
11: He is coming to meet you, and he is bringing with him an army of 400 men!

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0: 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We always love hearing from you.
11: Esau was coming after Jacob with an army of 400 men?
12: Yeah.
11: What did Jacob do?
12: Well, the only thing he could do, try and protect himself.
13: Zimran, divide the camp. Take the women and children back and put the flocks in front. That way, if Esau attacks one camp, the other can escape.
14: Yes, master.
13: God of Abraham and Isaac, you told me to return to my family and my country. You said you would treat me well. I am not worthy of the loving kindness you have shown me again and again. When I left home, I owned nothing but a walking stick. And now I have enough for two camps. Please save me from my brother Esau. He's coming to kill all of us, even the mothers with their children. You promised to treat me well and make my descendants like the sands on the shore, too numerous to count.
14: Master! Master! The camp is being divided.
13: Good. Once that's done, prepare a gift for Esau.
14: A gift?
13: 220 goats.
14: Goats?
13: 220 sheep.
14: Sheep.
13: 30 camels and their young. 50 head of cattle and 30 donkeys.
14: Donkeys.
13: Drive them on ahead, each group separated by a distance.
14: Yes.
13: When you meet my brother, you say to him, "These are a present to Master Esau from your servant, Jacob."
14: It shall be done, my lord.
13: Help me, O God of my fathers. Help me.
11: So he resorted to begging and pleading, huh?
12: No, Jacob was just trying to smooth things over with Esau before meeting him face to face.
11: Begging and pleading.
12: Well, if you were Jacob, you'd beg and plead too. You'd also protect your family by moving them to a safer position across the Jordan River, which Jacob did.
11: Yeah, that makes sense.
12: Well, the next morning, the camp was awakened by what sounded like thunder, but was really...
15: the army of Esau!
16: Quiet! Quiet now, all of you!
13: Line up as I told you, quickly!
14: Master! Master! Esau and his men have pulled up. They're in position now to strike us and wipe us out!
16: Quiet!
13: I will go and meet him.
15: No, Jacob, he'll kill you.
11: Please don't go, my love.
13: I must. It will be all right. Zimran, stay with them. Keep them well back.
14: Master, I... yes, master.
12: Jacob walked nervously out to meet his warrior brother, bowing low 7 times as he went, and each time calling out his brother's praises.
17: Esau, Lord of Edom, I bow before your greatness. Esau, Prince of Seir, I bow before your might. Esau, champion warrior, I bow before your skill in battle. Esau, bold hunter, I bow before your courage. Esau, leader of men, I bow before your wisdom. Esau, loved by all, I bow before your compassion. Esau, my brother, I bow before your mercy.
12: He ended up right in front of Esau. The tension was so thick you could cut it with a knife. Esau slowly got down from his horse.
17: Do with me as you will. Jacob!
14: My brother.
17: Esau, my brother. I am sorry. So sorry.
14: No, Jacob. I was a fool. Arrogant and rash. Let us put our past behind us, my brother, and live together in peace.
17: Yes. Yes, please.
14: Who are all these people with you?
17: My family and servants.
14: And the flocks I saw as I came?
17: They are gifts for you.
14: So many. Oh, brother, I have plenty. Keep what you have.
17: No, please. If I have pleased you, accept them. It is so good to see your face again. It is like seeing the face of God, because you have accepted me.
14: Oh, Jacob.
17: God has blessed me, and I have more than I need. Please take them.
14: Very well.
17: And now you must meet my family.
14: Yes. Yes! And then, my brother, we will all go home.
11: So the lesson Esau taught Jacob was about forgiveness.
12: Right. And just like God promised, they became great nations. Jacob's descendants were the Israelites, God's chosen people. Esau's descendants were the Edomites, and some of them became kings of Israel. The most famous being a guy named Herod.
11: The one who tried to kill baby Jesus?
12: Well, I'm glad you know that story, at least.
11: I'm glad I know this one now, too. Thanks for telling it to me, Mr. Walton.
12: You're welcome, Erica. And I hope you and Haley end up like Esau and Jacob. Friends.
11: Me too, I guess.
12: Just remember that God can heal even the worst of relationships between brothers and sisters.
11: Yeah.
12: Meanwhile, you need to be patient and loving. And the next time Haley does something bad to you, short sheet her bed.
11: Really?
12: No.
11: Uh-huh.
12: Kid believes anything I tell her.
0: Romans 12, verse 10 says, "Love each other like brothers and sisters. Give each other more honor than you want for yourselves." I think Jacob understood those ideas very well when he finally met up with Esau. And one reason might be because Jacob's experience with Laban helped him understand just how Esau felt. That's a good thing to remember if you're having problems with your brother or sister, or anybody for that matter. Like Jesus said, "Do unto others as you would have them do unto you." Well, that's all for now. If you ever want to write to us, we'd love to hear from you. Just send your card or letter to Odyssey, Colorado Springs, Colorado, 80995. Or in Canada, write to Box 9800, Vancouver, BC, B6B4G3. And when you do, ask how you can get your own copy of today's episode. It's called Two Brothers and Bernard. That address again is Odyssey, Colorado Springs, Colorado, 80995. 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Our production engineers were Dave Arnold and Bob Luttrell, and our executive producer, Chuck Bolte. And I'm Chris, hoping you'll join us again next time for more Adventures in Odyssey.
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0: There, you see, Belle, why I didn't want you to sit in your cabin and miss all this. The Chao Phraya is quite a river.
1: Oh, John, it is lovely. You were right. Thailand is like China. And yet it isn't. What are those trees on the east bank?
0: Coconut. They grow in clusters. There's another. Coconut groves.
1: Danny would like that. He'd say... You know what he'd say, John?
0: What?
1: He'd brag about how fast he could climb a coconut tree. You know, I think Danny's going to be quite an athlete. I hope the Aldriches encourage him.
0: Personally, I think our son has two left feet. Except when he sees food on the table.
1: John, I'd go out of my mind if I didn't trust the Aldrich family the way I do. I'm so glad he's in the state of Oregon. Look, now that's just like China.
0: Shanties. Don't tell me they make you homesick.
1: In a way. Not when I think of how you have to cook on the floor, and nobody has room to sit down together. Look at them, John. They stretch on and on, right up the bank of the river, as far as you can see.
0: We're getting near Bangkok, that's why. They're like a suburb.
1: I'm seeing something through the trees. Over there, John. Maybe it's just the sun. No, it's something quite gold.
0: A what?
1: What, John?
0: It's a what?
1: Don't tease me, John. There. You can see it if you come close to the railing.
0: I can see. It's a what. A what is a Buddhist temple. W-A-T.
1: Oh, it's lovely. All gold and shiny and pointing up to the sky. That's a Buddhist temple. Why, John, that's lovelier than any Christian church I've ever seen.
0: Yes, I know, Belle. When I came to survey Thailand, I had to ask myself a lot of questions. I had to ask myself, what are we bringing to this beautiful, beautiful country? Civilization? Huh. They've had it for thousands of years. Not education either. They've got their schools, even big universities, right here in Bangkok. Nor religion. You see for yourself, that golden wat says, Buddhism is deeply rooted here in the hearts of the people.
1: Did you really have to ask yourself, John?
0: Well, Thailand was quite a cultural shock after the Lisu Mountains.
1: John, we're here to be hands and feet and heart for God. However he wants to use us, we bring Christ.
0: And that's absolutely all. We bring Christ to Thailand, the Atoner, the true way to the only true God.
2: When Isabel Kuhn was 50, she and her husband had the courage to begin their ministry all over again in a new part of the world. For 22 years, they had served in the mountains of China. Then communist activities forced their evacuation. China was closed, but Thailand was open. In 1952, Isabel and John landed in Bangkok, capital of Thailand.
0: Now we have just 15 minutes to catch our train to Chiang Mai.
1: Thai trains never leave on time. You said so. Just one more shop, John. I want to get Kathy a scarf and Danny
0: The trains don't leave on schedule. That is what I said. 5 minutes early, 5 minutes late.
1: Look at that stuffed bird.
0: Belle.
1: I don't know when I'll be back in Bangkok. Oh, John, see those men in yellow robes?
0: Buddhist priests. We turned down the street, Belle.
1: There's a shop with nothing but pink vases.
0: Only one train a day, Belle.
1: I'd rather shop here than Vancouver. Wait for me, John. I'm coming.

0: They couldn't have found a better place for a base camp. That's what I'm calling it, base camp. Better than the superintendent's office, don't you think? The young ones, new ones, will be coming here first for orientation. From here, they'll fan out to all those places I surveyed.
1: The tribes.
0: The Lao, the Miao, the Li Su. Belle, don't look so woebegone. There. How's this for a classroom?
1: John, I'm sorry. All I can see are the floors that have to be mopped. Every language student has a meal to cook, a dozen meals to cook. Housework is what I like least, and you know it.
0: Belle, didn't we agree before we came here? In China, you were, well, more or less on your own, all over the place. And I got along. I didn't complain.
1: It was my calling.
0: But you told me, back there on the ship, you knew you were called, first of all, to be a missionary wife. And this missionary happens to be a superintendent. Belle, I desperately need your help. Right here. In Thailand, we've got to stick together. Your work has to be right here, or the whole mission is in real trouble.
2: Cook! Cook!
1: Yes, ma'am?
2: Lunch plans have changed again. Lunch for 9 instead of 3. Can you manage?
3: Mr. Consul, sir, one of our missionaries started up the river. He was gone about an hour. My husband discovered that his visa wasn't granted. He sent me down here to your office. My husband, I mean.
2: Honey, arriving Friday afternoon. Honey? Cook, did you order honey?
1: No, ma'am.
0: That's Pete Honey, Belle.
2: What?
0: Didn't I tell you? Pete Honey is an architect. He needs a place to stay for a while. He'll be here a couple of weeks. Coming from Malaya, arriving Friday. Belle, we'll need that back bedroom ready. I think that's a good place to put honey.

0: Well, at least, Belle, if you fall off your mule, we have a nurse along with us.
1: Hear that, Edna? He's expecting tragedy before we even start out for the hills.
2: John, the ladies are ready and organized. What's your word?
0: Well, I suppose there really isn't any reason why we shouldn't get started.
2: John, look at that man coming down the path.
0: Must be a village nearby.
2: I mean, look at his jacket. John, he's Lisu.
1: What are you doing?
3: Working.
2: He understood. He speaks Lisu. He is Lisu.
1: Is Lisu village near?
3: Yes, over there, Missy.
2: What'd he say?
1: That's Lisu, Edna. He understands. Oh, my wonderful, wonderful Lisu people. I'm home. I'm home again. Does your family know God?
3: What do you say?
1: God. Wusa. Do you know about him?
3: I do not know. No one has said.
1: Tonight, in your village, there's going to be a meeting. You come.
3: Yes.
1: Nobody has told him about God. Now do you see why we had to come? Please, let's hurry.
0: I know your heart is back there with the Lisu tribes, Belle. More than ever after your trip. But we made an agreement. I need you to keep base camp going, right here.
1: Why should our guests have a full stomach if the Lisu have empty hearts?
0: I'm not only your husband, I'm your mission superintendent. It's my decision.
1: You're more than that.
0: Hmm?
1: Immovable object. I've been married to you for more than 20 years, John Kuhn. When your mind's made up, you're an immovable object.
0: Well, Ellen, I had no idea. When you came down last week for a physical with Dr. Bucher, I thought it was just routine.
4: Well, I did too, or I hoped. I went on hoping. But Bucher said there's no question.
0: Yes, he sent me a report on the cardiogram. I have it on my desk here someplace.
4: No more mountain climbing, that's what it means.
0: Of course. And this means some immediate changes.
4: Cuts out my work with the tribes.
0: I know. That leaves a hole. I don't know what we're going to do without you and Evelyn. Listen, shouldn't you be in bed resting?
4: Oh, no, nothing like that. Just no more mountain climbing.
0: As all of you will see, just step in a little closer to my desk. As you'll see, I've worked out a schedule of reassignment that's, quite radical. But everything is covered. Alan and Evelyn Cook will be reassigned to city work. I myself will start out on a preaching-teaching trip to the Meow tribe. And to the Lisu, I've assigned Edna McLaren and my wife. I realize it's a little unusual for two women to go off to a completely pagan village, but there was no other solution for the immediate emergency.
1: Porters don't look very happy. They have about as much energy as if they were in the last stages of beriberi.
2: I think they're just lazy.
1: Well, nothing in my kit of medicine is going to take care of that.
2: If they ask for one more rest period. They've been resting once an hour all along the way.
1: Let's not look at them. Then we won't know.
2: Here we are, two women in the midst of a village of demon worshippers, and even our own porters bully us.
1: I suppose we look as frightening as David's pebbles look to Goliath.
2: David's pebbles? That's us. Come on, pebbles, let's roll along.
1: Not far. Our porters have just stopped again. What are they doing? Why, they're going to take a nap. Right in the middle of the path.
5: Whoa, boy.
1: Easy there, boy.
2: And there isn't much we can do about it. Well, let's use the time.
1: Now? What do you mean, Belle?
2: They rest, we pray. Give your mule a rest, Edna. Come on. Come on down here with me.
1: Belle Kuhn, I've never seen anybody like you for turning nothing into something.
2: There it is, Edna. See the bamboo shanty over there?
1: Is that Tingle Village?
2: That's Tango Ridge number one. Boys! Boys, we stop here! I'll get us a place to stay.
1: But I don't see any place.
2: Lisu people are very friendly. We won't have any trouble. There's a man on the porch of that shanty. Hello? We are friend of Lisu. So you see, my friend and I have come to live here in your village and teach you about God, about Wusa. Is there a nice, clean home where we can stay?
5: Nothing here. Ridge number two.
2: Where?
5: Ridge number two, over there.
1: Belle, we can't cross the ravine. Why, it's at least 80 feet deep.
2: Just two women and our porters, that's all. Can't we stay here? We have our own bedding.
5: Ridge number two. Sleep there. Headman is there.
2: Well, he means it. Alan Cook told me about the headman. He's all right.
1: But, Belle, that ravine.
2: We've done worse, and there are shanties over there. Come on, boys. One more time, then we can rest.
0: And so we conclude Chapter 12 of Beautiful Upon the Mountains, the transcribed story of John and Isabel Kuhn. This is another in the series, Stories of Great Christians, produced by the Department of Broadcasting of the Moody Bible Institute in

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1: Well, good morning, Mrs. Parrot.
2: Not a parrot. No.
1: Ooh, sorry about that. What are you then?
2: Like I said, cockatoo, cockatoo.
1: Is that your name?
2: Finally catching on, aren't ya?
1: Sue, is that you?
2: It is I, Uncle Bob.
1: Well, Sue Cockatoo, welcome to Nature Corner.
2: Come on, am I ever happy to be with you today?
1: It's mutual. Sorry I confused you for a parrot.
2: Well, parrots and cockatoos do look a lot alike.
1: Yeah, you're about the same size.
2: Yeah, I'm 19 inches tall.
1: And bright, pretty colors, too.
2: Well, thank you, Uncle Bob. You like my glossy black feathers?
1: Oh, yeah. Fancy, Sue. They shine. In fact, your dark black wings almost have a greenish shimmer to them.
2: That's true. Yum on.
1: Most of your feathers are glossy black, though, except for those under your eyes.
2: On my cheeks?
1: That's right.
2: Yeah, they're pink.
1: It looks like you put a little rouge on your face this morning.
2: Cockatoo, cockatoo. The color changes, though.
1: Really?
2: Yeah, depends on how I feel, Uncle Bob.
1: Is that a fact?
2: Sure thing. When I get angry or excited, they turn bright red.
1: Uh-oh, Spaghetti-O, a sign of high blood pressure.
2: Oh, no problem there, man.
1: Really?
2: Really, the color change just warns other black cockatoos to keep their distance, to beware.
1: To handle you carefully, huh?
2: Yes, sir. You know what color my cheek feathers turn when I am sick?
1: Green?
2: No, blue.
1: Ooh, I hope that doesn't happen often, Sue Cockatoo.
2: Thanks a lot.
1: You're welcome. Knowing the creator like I do, I'd guess there's more than one species of cockatoo.
2: Oh, sure. There are 16 here in Australia.
1: Ooh.
2: Some are white, others are pink, some yellowish white, and then there's me.
1: The glossy black cockatoo.
2: Right on.
1: In what part of Australia do you live?
2: Eastern Australia, from central Queensland to eastern Victoria.
1: If you're like a parrot, you probably love trees.
2: Oh, yes, Mum. My kind lives in the temperate rainforests of Australia.
1: Where you have lots of shade.
2: Yes, sir. Shade produced by my favorite forest tree, Uncle Bob.
1: Oh, and what type of tree is that?
2: The casuarina.
1: The casuarina?
2: That's it.
1: Never heard of it before. Would you describe it?
2: Sure. It grows about 50 feet tall and is loaded with fruit and nuts.
1: Aha. Let me guess why it's your favorite.
2: You know, don't ya?
1: Sure do, Sue Cockatoo. You eat from it.
2: Glad the Son of God gave me a huge bill to crack the nuts from it.
1: Yeah, another way you resemble a parrot.
2: Or a parrot resembles me.
1: Good one. Would you describe your bill just a tad bit?
2: My bill is big.
1: Yeah, so I see, and it has a sharp point at the end.
2: A very strong sharp point, Uncle Bob. And when I get one of those half-inch long casuarina nuts between my bill, I snap it open like cake.
1: Why, is the shell soft or something?
2: Natives here in Eastern Australia have to use a hatchet to get inside it.
1: A hatchet? Oh, my land, it's that hard? And all you need is just your bill?
2: Hold it right between the sharp points of my bill and squeeze.
1: And because you're so strong...
2: Which I really am.
1: And because the points of your bill come to a sharp point, all of your energy is focused on that nut.
2: And the shell breaks.
1: Nuts are nutritious for more than people, then, huh?
2: Ooh, tell me about it. We cockatoos go nuts about them.
1: You said you eat the fruit, too, Sue.
2: Right. The Lord was so kind to us. Most of the year, the casuarina tree has fruit growing on it, say. But the largest crop is from September through December.
1: I see. And inside each fruit, there's a seed.
2: Right on. That's why I can literally live off the casuarina tree, even in the winter months. Because then, dried fruit and seeds hang on the tree.
1: Mm-hmm. And you live in the tree, too.
2: Yeah. It's my home, sweet home, Uncle Bobby.
1: Sue Cockatoo, there's one part of you we haven't discussed yet.
2: Let me guess. It's my crest, right?
1: How'd you guess?
2: Cockatoos are intelligent.
1: You read my mind.
2: Not really.
1: Describe your crest, please.
2: Sure. They are long, thin, black feathers that I am able to make erect on the top of my head.
1: Erect? To stand up straight, huh?
2: Like a rooster's comb.
1: Yeah. What's the purpose of your crest? Is it for decoration, or does it say something?
2: Both. When I become irritated or afraid, I'll make those black feathers stand up.
1: Much like your pink cheek feathers that turn red for the same reason.
2: Yeah.
1: Could you do this with your crest just once?
2: Sorry, man, sorry. I gotta get mad before I can do that.
1: Oh, come on, Sue. Just try hard, please. All right, you look like a kid with a mohawk. Whoa, by forming a crest like that, it makes you look taller.
2: Yeah, that is one benefit, Uncle Bob. Mm-hmm. It makes me look bigger and tougher when a creature is thinking about attacking me.
1: Very wise.
2: Very wise, Creator God who taught me how to do it.
1: There you go, Sue Cockatoo, giving credit to the only one who should have it.
2: He got it, Mon.
1: Do black cockatoos live alone or in flocks?
2: We are gregarious.
1: Oh, you like company of others, huh?
2: Right. We're very social birds. In fact, let me tell you how we depend upon one another for safety.
1: Right. Interested. Go ahead.
2: In the morning, we all leave our perches at the top of a tree and fly out to a casuarina tree to get some fresh fruit for breakfast.
1: Yum, yum. I love fruit.
2: But we all do not go to eat.
1: Oh, really? Why not?
2: One flies to the top of another big tree to watch.
1: Oh, to stand guard.
2: That's right, Uncle Bob. If a hungry creature like a cat is lurking nearby, the bird on guard duty will screech out a warning. And that will tell all the others to fly to a tree for safety.
1: Ooh, that's teamwork, isn't it?
2: Oh, yes. And this is, too. After the birds have been eaten for a while, the guard bird's stomach is starting to rumble and gurgle.
1: He's hungry.
2: Yep, so he flies down to the flock eating the fruit, pecks one cockatoo gently on the head, which means, okay, sister, you're on guard duty right now, because it's time for me to eat.
1: And that bird flies high into the tree to be the sentry.
2: And now she can guard us while she digests her fruit.
1: Another good example of team spirit.
2: Oh, yeah. Christ, our wise maker, taught us to do it. Not to would mean a lot of us would be picked off by the big cats.
1: Sue, is it true you cockatoos help sheep?
2: Oh my, yeah. Here in Australia, the summers are very, very hot and dry, and many thousands of sheep look for food, and my flock and I help them.
1: That sounds interesting. Tell me how.
2: We fly into a big mulgra bush, and with our sharp bills, break off leafy branches and drop them to the ground.
1: Let me guess. And the sheep eat the leaves from these branches, huh?
2: You're right. They love them. These mulgra leaves are very nutritious. In fact, the leaves become very important food for the sheep during the droughts that we have in the summer.
1: Neato. How do you cockatoos find the sheep in order to help them like this, Sue?
2: We don't. They find us. Hmm? In fact, when they see us black cockatoos, they start walking in our direction.
1: What a plan. What a servant you are. I think you're a neat bird.
2: How would you like to learn about my little baby cockatoo, Uncle Bob?
1: Oh, yes. The kids and I are always interested in the little ones.
2: That's nice. I make my nest in the hollow of a tree. But before I lay my one egg, I will use my big, sharp parrot bill to peel off the bark just under my nest hole.
1: Why do you do that?
2: Well, the bark is rough.
1: Right.
2: When the bark is removed, the wood is very slippery and it has a lot of sticky sap.
1: Correct. But why do you peck off the bark?
2: My wise maker, the son of God, taught me that lizards and snakes cannot crawl up to my nest hole that way.
1: Ha-ha! They'll slip when they come to the part just under your nest hole because the bark has been removed.
2: And it's sticky from the sap, and they hate that. So they slither back down to the ground and take a bath in the creek.
1: Was Christ your creator looking out for you, Sue Cockatoo?
2: I mean, was he? Wow! Thanks, Christ the Creator.
1: Tell me more about your nest. How many eggs do you lay?
2: Egg.
1: Singular?
2: Just one, and I sit on that lonely egg for 29 days.
1: What season of the year is this?
2: The hot summertime. Mm-hmm. I dare not let my egg get too hot, or the baby chick inside will die.
1: But isn't it cool inside of your nest in that hollow tree?
2: Oh, no. It's quite hot. Without my air conditioner.
1: Yeah, sure.
2: I'm serious.
1: You have an air conditioner?
2: One that the Lord Jesus, the mighty one, taught me to make.
1: Really?
2: Yeah, this is a scientific fact. Listen.
1: Okay, I'm all ears. Go for it.
2: The Lord put this knowledge in my genes when he made me Uncle Bobby, and I automatically knew what to do.
1: You've got me hooked. Speak on.
2: Every one of those 29 days that I sit on that egg, I will fly out of my nest in the aloe tree first thing in the morning and take a quick dip in the river and fly right back to incubate my egg.
1: And I'll bet that dip in the river cools you off.
2: Yeah, it's my air conditioner for quite a few hours while I do my sitting chores.
1: How does that quick dip in the river help you all day long?
2: As the hot breezes blow over my wet feathers, the water drops evaporate into the air, and that causes my body temperature to get cooler.
1: Why, sure, that's what's known as evaporative cooling. It's how some big air conditioners work in very hot, dry countries.
2: I have big fans that blow warm air over water inside of a machine, and the moisture evaporates into the air, and it cools the air.
1: I think it's very significant, very important, that you really had this air conditioning system long before scientists ever discovered it.
2: That's because the Son of God, my design engineer, was here first.
1: Hey, yeah. In the beginning, Sue Cockatoo. Alrighty, 29 days in your cool nest, and then the little chick hatches.
2: Yeah, you should see the little guy.
1: Oh, I'd love to.
2: You'd never recognize him as a chick.
1: Oh, really? Why not?
2: All you could see would be a fuzzy ball of down.
1: All fluffy, soft, downy feathers?
2: Mm-hmm. The Lord Jesus, my master designer, made him to look that way since he was so tiny and so helpless.
1: Oh, I think I get it. The little fellow looks like a ball of fuzzy hair, not a chick, to protect him from a hungry creature while you're out of the nest.
2: You got it, Mon. Isn't that thoughtful of my maker?
1: Mm-hmm. He's full of compassion for all of his creation. For how long do you and your mate care for the chick?
2: 4 months.
1: Ooh, that's a long time.
2: I know. When you only lay one egg, you gotta care for the one chick that hatches.
1: I agree.
2: He's big enough to leave the nest after 2 months, but Daddy and I feed him for another couple months.
1: And then, let me guess, he's on his own to go out and live like a glossy black cockatoo should.
2: Right on, Bobby boy. And that's only because my genes that are full of knowledge were given to him.
1: I like that word, given.
2: Yeah, I think I know what you're gonna say.
1: Go ahead, say it.
2: If something is given to you, there must be a giver.
1: You've got it. And the kids know who that giver is.
2: The Lord Jesus Christ, my high-tech engineer. Remember him while you're young, kids, all right? Take it from me. Sue the glossy black cockatoo.
3: Cockatoo, cockatoo.

0: Uncle Bob reminding you of Psalm 150, verse 2. Praise God for his acts of power. Praise him for his surpassing greatness. Go ahead and do it.
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0: Hear the creak of the rigging, listen to the wind whip the sails. Yes, boys and girls, Sailor Sam's big schooner, the Porpoise, plunges swiftly through the waves, eager to serve her master. Where is she going? Wish I could tell you, but we'll have to find out from Sailor Sam, an adventurous young man whose hunt for scientific truth takes him anywhere. Yes, anywhere. And with him go his two young cousins, Buddy and Nancy. Aye, mate, it's full speed ahead now for seafaring thrills with Sailor Sam!
1: A small vase, an ancient sealing ring inside the vase, an Arab called Armin, a blood-red ruby in the secret compartment of the ancient ring. On the ring is the seal of one of Emperor Justinian's great generals in ancient Rome. Mix this all up, and what do we have? Why, we have all the ingredients for a real adventure, and that's where Sam and the gang, along with Dr. Adam Boyd, are going. They're on a transoceanic plane bound for North Africa. Let's catch up with them, eh?
2: Boy, oh boy, isn't this plane a smooth job, Hazel?
3: No, it sure is, honey. Real smooth.
2: How long before we'll be in North Africa?
3: A few more hours, I reckon.
2: Columbus should see us now.
4: Yeah, wouldn't he be surprised?
2: Hey, look at that big boat down there.
5: I don't see a boat down there.
3: Uh-oh, Nancy. You've just committed a terrible error.
2: Huh? I did?
5: Yeah, you certainly did, young lady. If you were a landlubber, I could expect it. But for a seagoing miss...
2: Oh, no. Now I know what I did. I called a ship a boat.
3: Well, I'm glad you reformed. Otherwise, I was afraid Ole'd make you walk the plank.
6: I'm frightfully sorry, good people, but I don't comprehend. As far as I can tell, that's a boat down there. A big boat.
5: Oh.
6: I'm sorry, but now I'm more adrift than ever. What's so funny?
4: My dear doctor, how many degrees do you have?
6: Five. Three earned and two honorary, to be exact, but what has that got to do
4: and with... And what is your IQ?
6: Well, I suppose it's above average.
4: And you have won many honors as a scientist and an archaeologist, isn't that true?
6: Yes, it is, but I still don't see...
4: And you're a prominent lecturer in the field of archaeology, are you not?
6: Yes, of course. I lecture at dozens of colleges and universities every year.
4: Now one can safely assume that you are not a dumb dodo.
6: Yes, I believe that's a safe assumption.
4: And do you figure your own income tax?
6: I do, and my tax return has never been found to be incorrect.
4: That proves that you're a smart man.
6: Now, hold on here, my dear fellow. What are you leading up to? Why this great build-up and exhibition of my apparent intelligence, if I may use that term without appearing superior or proud? All I said was that there's a boat down there. That is, it was down there a while ago, and you shortly proceeded to X-ray my mind. All I
4: I'm
6: said...
4: I'm well aware of what you said, my dear doctor. You, sir, are a fraud.
6: I'm a what?
4: You, sir, do not know the difference between a boat and a ship. That boat, as you called it, is the SS America. That is not a boat. Ships carry boats, my dear doctor. And never let me hear you call a seagoing ship a boat. That is not your bathtub down there. That is the Atlantic Ocean.

0: Only, I promise never to say that nasty word, boat, again.
1: Okay, now that we've settled that problem, let's get down to the business at hand. Where's Sam? Did he fall out of the plane?
2: No, we haven't lost him. He's had his nose buried deep into that book all the while. Sam? Sam? Sam!
3: Hazel, all the people on the plane are looking at us.
2: Well, let him look. I won't charge him anything.
1: You still didn't get him out of the book.
3: Hold his nose shut. That'll make him look up.
2: Sam Stone, will you snap out of it?
4: What do you want, Hazel?
2: What do I want? Haven't you heard a word that's been going on?
4: No, I got so engrossed in this book that I forgot everything else.
0: What on earth are you reading, old boy? That's so hypnotic.
4: Well, this book is about the persecution of the early Christians, the catacombs and the Roman Colosseum where they threw the Christians to the lions. Diocletian and his reign of terror and horror.
3: Who?
4: Diocletian, the terrible and murderous persecutor of the Christians.
3: Oh, him.
0: You know about him, Nancy?
3: I haven't the slightest idea who he's talking about.
4: Well, seriously, this was the time of the greatest growth of the Christian church. It seems that martyrdom cultivated the growth of the church rather than hindered it.

0: glad you remember that from college days. I haven't changed, you know.
1: I believe you will before we're through with this expedition.
0: Oh, is that right? How so?
1: I hope to be able to take you into the catacombs before we go back.
2: Wow. Can we go to the places in Palestine Jesus went to?
1: Well, not on this trip, Nancy. We'd have to go to Palestine, and Rome and Palestine are a long ways apart. But we'll go there in the not-too-distant future.
2: Oh, I was hoping.
1: We'll go to the places where many Christians died for their Lord. And when one died, two who were watching became converted.
0: How, Sam? How? What compelling force can make a man jump not only into the proverbial frying pan, but right into the fire?
1: Jesus Christ can, Adam. He can give a man the power to do just that. He can give a weak man strength, a coward courage. He can change a man into a lion-hearted person.

0: Come on, Nancy. We can't hold up all the passengers. They want to leave the plane, too.
1: Oh, I'm sorry. I was too busy looking out the door.
2: Yeah, watch your step going down the ramp. Nancy, what's the matter?
1: How'd he get here so fast?
2: How'd you get here, child?
1: Armin!
0: Land sakes, where is he?
3: Nancy, how can you be so sure? There are dozens of men around here who look just like him at a fast glance.
4: Adam's right. This is a Muslim country.
1: Okay, don't believe me. But I know I saw him. And I don't like it. I not only got duck bumps all over, but the bumps are chasing each other.
0: Oh, come on, honey. We've got three fine men here to protect us. Armin can look all he wants to.
4: That's right. Well, let's get to our hotel, and then we can freshen up and have dinner, and then make our plan.

0: Come in, ladies.
1: Well, thanks anyway, Sam, but we thought we'd like to take a short nap. We just want this door open so you fellas can make sure we take our nap undisturbed.
2: Someone's in the hall.
0: Come in.
3: Captain Stone?
0: Oh, yes, Major. What can I do for you?
3: Colonel Gerard's compliments, sir. He wishes to see you at once.
0: What for? Our papers are in good order.
3: By your leave, sir, this is the most urgent, and the colonel doesn't like to be kept waiting.
0: Well, very well. I'll meet you in the lobby in 5 minutes.
3: Very good, sir. Good day, ladies and gentlemen.
1: Well, isn't he a gentleman? What's it all about, Sam?
0: I honestly don't know. Adam, you better come with me. Ollie, you play watchdog for Hazel and Nancy. We'll see you later.
1: Ollie, do you think something's wrong?
4: Yes, sir. I don't have the slightest idea what the colonel wants. But one doesn't keep a colonel of the French Foreign Legion waiting, that's for sure.

0: Gentlemen, Colonel Gerard.
1: My compliments, Colonel.
2: How do you do, sir? Oh.
3: Captain Stone, Dr. Boyd, sit down.
2: You know my name, Colonel?
3: Yes, Doctor. The Legion keeps close watch on all important visitors. These are troublesome times here in North Africa. Now, gentlemen, I would like to know what kind of an expedition you have in mind, and where.
1: I can see you add two and two, eh, Colonel?
3: Oh, yes. When two renowned scientists like you two pool your resources, something's up. You're not here to play its oddest.
1: Colonel, we're planning an expedition to the approximate site of the ancient Temple of Isis.
3: That's what I thought.
1: You sound ominous, sir.
3: I am. Furthermore, you two will either have to forget about

0: Your expedition and return home, or, well, you can stay here in town as a tourist.
1: You mean to say we came all the way over here for nothing?
0: Come here to the window, gentlemen.
2: Routine horse patrol, Colonel?
0: Take a closer look, sir.
2: That's a combat unit.
0: Exactly. Intelligence reports received today tell us of an ambush and massacre. One of our routine horse patrols. 20 men and 20 horses. Dead, Captain. Very dead.
1: Great Scott.
0: We're fighting a war here, gentlemen. Oh, no great frontline action or one army maneuvering against another, but skirmishes, ambush, retaliation. You see, shortly, a motorized armored unit will proceed in the same direction as the cavalry to form a trap. I cannot permit you to make your expedition. I hope you will oblige me and call it off. I detest using force.
2: Don't worry, sir. We'll not go against your wishes. Thank you for the warning. Thank you for your time.
0: Well, you're quite welcome. Good day, gentlemen.
1: Goodbye, Colonel.
2: Good day, sir.
1: Well, I guess we're defeated, old boy.
2: Perhaps. Well, let's go back to the hotel and go over our maps.
1: You have an idea?
2: Yes. But it'll have to work out so we don't embarrass Colonel Girard or jeopardize our own lives and the lives of those with us.

That sounds like a pretty big order, Sam, with conditions the way they are. Sam really has problems now. Armin, Colonel Gerard, the warring tribes of the desert. Maybe Sam should quit while he's ahead. See you next week for more adventure with Sailor.

0: 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The following program is a classic.
1: My name is Beauregard Bear.
2: And all you lads and lassies, my name is McKelvey Mutt.
3: And my name is Bruce the Goose.
4: Top of the morning to you. 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

0: Hi there. We've been waiting for you. We're going to have fun and learn something, too. Because it's time for Fables of Faith. Here are your friends, Uncle Van, Christy, and Bud.
1: What's going on in the Unity Club now, do you know? Do you remember what last week's program was about?
2: You're talking about Bruce joining the Unity Club.
1: And they're all in favor of it, right?
3: No. Wrong.
1: They're not? Who's not in favor of it? Remember they took a vote last week?
2: Yeah.
1: And how did the vote come out? Did it come out that they wanted him in or not?
2: Not.
1: Why don't they want Bruce in? Christy, why don't they want Bruce in the Unity Club?
3: Because he's always causing trouble. He's grouchy.
1: And do you remember what Philip said? He's afraid that if Bruce gets in there, that it's going to ruin their reputation?
2: Mm-hmm.
1: Do you remember what that means?
2: No.
1: It'd give them a bad name. I mean, just like if everybody finds out that you're from the Trapp family, and then Bud's in the Trapp family too, see? And Bud goes around always fussing and can't get along with anybody, and they know that he's a member of the Trapp family, then everybody says, well, if he's a member of the Trapp family, that's the way the Trapp family is. Do you know what I mean now about ruining the reputation? And
2: yeah.
1: That's what Philip and McKelvey are afraid of. They're afraid that if old Bruce gets in there, he's going to ruin their reputation. So they didn't vote to let Bruce in, did they?
2: Mm-mm.
1: Now, remember old Al said last week that he was going to prove to them that letting someone new in was not the worst thing because they weren't always members of Unity Club and they weren't always members of the group because there was a time when they had to come along and they had to introduce themselves and get into the group too. And that's what the program's for the next 2 or 3 weeks. The program is going to be about the way that the different animals got into the Unity Club and got to know each other. Now today, we're going to talk about McKelvey and how old McKelvey got to meet the rest of the group.

0: Yes, McKelvey, we'll begin with you.
1: For what, Old Owl?
0: Oh, well, just take you back a few years. Do you remember when you first got to know us?
1: Oh, that I do. Yes. It's one of the fondest memories in my life. Why, it's almost as if it were yesterday. Well,
0: does anything significant stand out in your memory, McKelvey, as you think back, lad?
1: Well, no, just the pleasant memories of getting to know such good friends.
0: Yes, but as I recall, the memories shouldn't be all so pleasant.
1: I don't have any unpleasant memories,
0: McKelvey,
1: about them.
0: Just listen and let me remind you of a few things you seem to have forgotten.
1: Okay.
0: One day, Squinty came running up to me, frightened clean out of his wits.

0: Help! He's after me! Calm down, lad.
1: Calm down, Squinty. Now, easy, lad. Who's after you?
0: A big black dog with a dinky little hat and a funny bark. That's who.
1: A dinky hat? Funny bark?
0: Yeah, what? He just came up behind me, and when I turned around and saw him, he barked at me
1: did you say roof?
0: Yes, I said roof. He scared me so much I couldn't get my legs to move fast enough.
1: My. That is strange. Uh-huh. There hasn't been a dog around here in years.
0: Yeah, I know, but there is now, and I don't like it. Or him.
1: Now, Squinty, we mustn't judge him so quickly. Maybe he's nothing.
0: You can fly and get away from him, but he can run pretty fast, and he enjoys chasing squirrels.
1: But, Squinty, are you sure
0: I don't enjoy being chased around the forest by a funny-looking black dog wearing a dinky little hat and barking like...
1: Well, now, I still think you should give him a chance.
0: I'll give him a chance, all right. A chance to stay away from me or else.
1: But what are you going to do, Squinty?
0: Just let him come snooping around my house. He'll find out soon enough.
2: I hope I didn't frighten the wee lad. I merely wanted to make friends with him. Why should he run away so quickly? I wasn't going to hurt him. Well, I'd best try again. There's his home. I think I'll call out and let him know I'm here on friendly terms. I say there, lad! Are you home? Will you come out and let me talk with you? I'm not going to hurt you, lad. I merely want to... Oh!
3: You don't understand?
2: Wow!
3: What?
0: Are you going to get away from here, or will I have to start throwing rocks?
2: All right, lad. I'm going.
0: And if you come back again, you'll get the same.
1: Well, well. Hello there, young fellow. What's your name?
2: McKelvey Mutt. What's your name?
1: Oh, well, they just call me Ol' Owl.
2: I'm mighty pleased to meet you. But under the circumstances, I'm in no frame of mind to be sociable.
1: Well, you do look a sight, I must say. What happened?
2: Well, you got a little squirrel around here who enjoys heaving acorns at unsuspecting dogs.
1: Oh, so that's what Squinty had in mind.
2: Beg your pardon?
1: That's his name. Squinty Squirrel.
2: So it's Squinty, is it? Well, if you ask me, he should take up some other profession besides squirreling. He'd do well on the nearest baseball team with a pitching arm like that.
1: Well, yes, Squinty may be small, but he knows how to take care of himself.
2: But I wasn't going. I merely wanted to make friends with him.
1: But now, lad, think for a minute now. What's the worst natural enemy of the squirrel?
2: Well... dogs, I guess. But it's different with me.
1: Not as far as Squinty is concerned, lad. To him, you're just another squirrel chasing dog.
2: But I'm not. I'd rather make friends than enemies.
1: Well, Squinty doesn't know that.
2: Well, I tried to tell him and he threw acorns at me.
1: Well, it's quite a problem to live down a reputation, isn't it?
2: That it is. How can you prove you're different when the one you're trying to prove it to won't listen?
1: Well, just keep trying, McKelvey. There'll come a time, lad.

0: Hey, you know, I almost forgot about that.
1: Well, yes, I know you did. That's why I wanted to remind you.
2: Hey, McKelvey, how did you ever convince Squinny that you wanted to be his friend?
3: Righto, old boy. I'm anxious to hear that part myself.
2: Yeah.
0: Oh, well, why don't you tell him, Squinny?
4: Sure. You see, one day I was on my way home, and I was in a big hurry because there was a thunderstorm, and it was really raining. Oh, dear. I've got to get home. This thunder scares me. I've got to hurry and... Oh, no, now I've done it. I've slipped into this hole and... I can't get out. The sides are too slick. Oh, dear. I've got to get out, but I can't. Now what?
5: A sea lion! Can I help you?
4: Oh, no. As if things weren't bad enough, and now you come along. Go away!
5: No, lad. Let's not be biting the hand that's come to help you.
4: Don't you dare stick your paw down here, or I will bite you.
5: No, lad, don't be unreasonable. You're in no position to refuse help.
4: I'll refuse help any time and from anyone I please, and I'm pleased to refuse it from you. You go away.
5: Well, I'll tell you, lad. I don't intend to stand here in the rain having mud tossed at me as well. If you don't want my help, I'm leaving.
4: Then just be leaving, because I don't want your... Help! No, don't leave. McDougal or McDonald or whatever your name is.
5: The name's McKelvey, and I'll thank you...
4: Okay, McKelvey. If you'll help me out of this hole, I promise I won't throw any more mud at you.
5: And what about acorns?
4: I promise.
5: All right, then here. Give me your paw, and I'll...
0: Well, I think I see what you're getting at, old owl.
2: I never knew you two were enemies.
4: We weren't. I just didn't understand that McKelvey wanted to be friends.
3: But why wouldn't you let him talk with you, old boy?
4: Well... Because all I knew about dogs was that they chase squirrels.
1: And for his own protection. He wouldn't allow McKelvey to come close enough to tell him anything different.
4: Right, old owl.
3: Well, now, this is all very nice to know that McKelvey had a difficult time making the adjustment. But I fail to see what this has to do with Bruce's becoming a member of the Unity Club.
1: Well, now, McKelvey isn't the only one who had trouble making adjustments, as I recall.
3: And just what do you mean by that?
1: You had your problems, as I recall, Philip.
3: Preposterous. My eye made the adjustment right off.
0: Yeah, you made the adjustment okay. It was everyone else having to make the adjustment to you that was difficult.
3: Well, now, hold on there a minute, McKelvey.
2: Even I remember that.
3: Remember what?
1: Well, it looks as if I'll have to refresh your memory, too, Philip. I recall when McKelvey came to me one day with this news.
6: So McKelvey had a little reputation that he... was having some trouble with, too, right?
7: Right.
6: Well, why didn't Squinty just accept McKelvey right off the bat? Because McKelvey had good intentions. He wasn't going to hurt Squinty, was he?
7: Because dogs usually chase squirrels, and he was just trying to protect himself.
6: That's right. Just like Philip is trying to protect his reputation, you see, with the Unity Club. Well, next week, we hope everyone will listen because Philip is going to hear a little bit about the way he had to make an adjustment. So we hope they'll all be with us, right?
7: Right.
8: Right. We sure are glad you were with us today, and we hope you had a good time with Uncle Van, Christy, Bud, and all our forest friends. Why don't you plan to be here with us next week for more Fables of Faith? Bye for now.
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1: Plug one nose hole with your finger. Otherwise, it doesn't work.
2: That's crazy. I'd never do that.
3: Yuck, it's all rotten.
4: It's stuck on the wiper.
5: I'm supposed to be the provider for my family, but...
2: Dad, did you get fired?
6: She needs a roof now. And we have the money to help her today.
7: Lay down and curl up on the ground, Gracie and Isaac.

0: Doug, she feels drawn to this. I'd love for her to have the experience. I served there when I was her age. Yeah, God used that to change my life. Are you sure? This is a bit last minute. Are you kidding? If you're leading the team, I'm fine with it. You and I go way back. I trust you like a brother. Thanks so much. We'll be in touch.
1: 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We're so glad you've joined us for this exciting story. Who was Mr. Brinkman just talking to, and what was he talking about? To find out, keep listening. Let's join the family now for morning devotions.
0: Okay, kids, open your Bibles to Exodus 16. Before we start, we have an announcement to make. I've told you about how I went to Papua New Guinea when I was younger.
2: Are you going back?
0: Not me, but Michelle, would you like to go?
2: What? Really? Of course I would.
3: We graduated from Bible school with some friends named Doug and Shannon Bourne, and they're leading a trip to the Highlands in a couple of months.
0: Michelle, I spoke with Doug, and they would love to have you join them.
2: No way. I've been praying about going on a missions trip ever since Aunt Sarah came. I don't know what to say. Papua New Guinea?
4: This is so cool, Michelle.
2: I know. I can't wait.
5: I want to go with you.
6: Me too.
7: So do I.
8: Me too.
2: I'll really miss you guys. When do I leave?
3: In a couple of months.
2: Oh, man.
0: We'll discuss the details later, Michelle. All right. You should all be looking at Exodus 16. We're talking about the Israelites again this morning.
4: Where's Exodus again? Here, Ian.
0: Remember yesterday, we read the amazing account of God's parting the Red Sea? The people quickly forgot God's provision, though, and began complaining.
2: Yeah, they said God brought them into the desert to kill them.
5: They wanted to go back to Egypt, where there was lots of food.
0: So they were basically accusing Moses and God of saving them from the Egyptians, only to kill them by starvation in the desert.
2: That's pretty harsh.
3: They didn't trust God or Moses.
0: That's right. And yet God was merciful. He gave them manna.
3: Jack, the kids acted the manna story out yesterday while you were at work.
0: Could you do it again for me?
4: Yeah.
5: Sure.
4: Yeah. Okay, Ian, you're Moses.
9: People, God will rain down bread from heaven for you. Go out and collect just enough for today.
5: Lay down and curl up on the ground, Gracie and Isaac.
7: We're the manna.
4: Gracie, manna doesn't talk.
7: Are you manna, Isaac?
4: Yeah.
7: You're talking.
4: Ooh, this must be the bread from heaven. Yum, it's tasty manna.
5: I think I'll collect extra for tomorrow.
9: The next day.
2: Yuck, it's all rotten. This stuff doesn't last very long.
5: The end.
0: That was great, kids.
3: What a loving God. He took good care of his people.
0: God gave them manna every day. The sad thing is, after a while, they started complaining. They said they were sick of manna.
4: That's crazy. I'd never do that.
0: It's kind of early for a phone call.
4: I'll get it. Hello? Hi, Pastor Tim. Yep, he's right here.
0: Hey, boss. Mm-hmm. Oh, I see. Well, all right. I'll be there in 20 minutes. Okay. Bye.
3: What's up?
0: I guess the personnel committee met with Pastor Tim last night, and now he needs to talk with me.
3: About what?
0: It has to do with church finances.
3: Is it?
0: Yes, I think so.
4: What?
0: Well, kids, I might be losing my job.
2: What? How can that be?
4: Dad, did you get fired? You messed up that song bad last Sunday. But I didn't think it was that bad. Kitri.
0: No, I didn't get fired. Church giving has been down. They may have reached the point where they need to lay off staff.
3: The last couple of years have been tough for our church. Dad and I have been thinking this might happen.
2: Well, it could be something else, right?
0: It could be. Let's trust the Lord. Ultimately, He's my boss. You guys finish up without me. I need to run.
3: We'll pray for you, dear.
0: Thanks.
1: The church has indeed run out of money. Because of this, some positions will need to be eliminated, and Mr. Brinkman suddenly finds himself without a job. That evening, he and Mrs. Brinkman go out to dinner and discuss their situation.
3: I feel like we shouldn't be eating at a restaurant, Jack.
0: I might be laid off, but I'll never stop dating you.
3: How are you doing?
0: I'm a little numb. We've been at this church for over 10 years, and it feels weird.
3: So what did Tim say when you offered to continue leading music on a volunteer basis?
0: He cried and accepted. This is really tough for him. He feels responsible for us. They'll keep paying us for 2 weeks while I look for something else.
3: Oh, that is a blessing. Mm-hmm. Oh, here comes our order.
6: Your order number 12?
3: Kitty burgers?
0: That's right. Thank you. I went over our finances. We have several months worth of money left before we run out.
3: That scares me a bit.
0: We've got to start conserving. There's a lot of ways we can save.
3: I agree, starting with turning off unused lights.
0: No kidding. When I came home last night, the house was lit up like a Christmas tree.
3: Hun, do you think I should look for work?
0: Well, we wrestled through that decision years ago, and we both concluded you should stay home and teach our kids.
3: And God has blessed that decision. Mm-hmm. I just don't want you to have to carry everything.
0: I keep thinking about how Jesus said not to worry about tomorrow, remember? He said, our heavenly

0: Sleep, sleep, sleep. Run around the pillow, run around the pillow, run around the pillow, run, run, run.
1: Dad's home.
2: Oh, what?
1: Daddy!
3: Hi, Dad.
4: Hi. Where's Mom?
5: I think she's in your room, changing Charlie.
3: There's some mail for you on the counter.
4: Where?
3: On the end, by the cups.
6: Oh, you're home. You scared me. Hi, dear.
4: Hi, Susan. What in the world? Something has to be wrong with this water bill. What's going on?
6: Yeah, I saw that. It's outrageous.
4: It says we might have a leak. Great. Just what we need right now.
6: Have you heard back from the church?
4: Yep. The pastor called while I was driving here from the airport. Not what they're looking for are the words he used.
6: What? You said it went great. What happened?
4: I don't know.
6: So now what?
4: I guess I'll just keep calling churches. Yes?
3: Dad, can I come in?
4: Sure.
3: Is everything all right?
4: No, Michelle, it's not. I didn't get the job. I'm afraid we need to cancel your trip to Papua New Guinea.
3: Oh.
4: Mom and I decided that if I didn't get this job, we would need to put the trip on hold. I'm sorry.
6: We have the money, Michelle. It's just that we need to watch our spending until Dad gets a job.
3: This doesn't make sense.
4: I agree, Michelle. But I don't have a job, and that's the reality.
1: May I please have some more milk?
4: Nope. One glass is all you get, Gracie. You can have some water.
1: Oh, no thanks.
4: Family, it's time to conserve. We just paid a ridiculous water bill.
5: Kate takes really long showers.
2: Hey!
4: I don't think Kate's the only one. Kids, I'm not making money, but we're burning through it like it grows on trees.
5: Burning money on trees?
3: It's a saying, Ian.
5: Oh.
4: The point is, we have to conserve. I need all of you to cooperate. The dishwasher's not on. I turned the hot water heater down a touch.
2: But it's freezing!
4: You'll get used to it. There's a timer on the wall. Hit the button. When 2 minutes are up, your shower is over.
2: Don't worry. I'll be out in one.
7: Dad, my light's burned out.
2: So's ours.
6: That's funny. Our bedroom light just burned out, too.
4: I removed the bulbs.
3: We need light, Dad.
4: We still have light, just not everywhere. I didn't touch the bulbs in the bathroom and above the kitchen table.
5: Cool, it's like the olden days. Can we use candles?
4: Nope, too expensive. The bulk store had a sale on dried peas.
6: Great, peas are a healthy source of food.
4: Mm-hmm.
6: How much did you get?
4: 5.
6: 5 pounds?
4: No, 5 bags.
6: How big are the bags?
4: Well, they're more like large sacks. It was a good deal, dear.
8: The Brinkman family learns to eat peas many different ways. Macaroni and peas, stewed peas, creamed peas, Texas pea salad, split pea puree, and pea pot pie. Tonight, Susan has added some excitement to the meal by giving the kids toothpicks with which to eat their peas.
2: Look, I can make a little person. See, he has toothpick arms and legs and a little pea body and a little pea head.
5: I made one too. What should we call them, Kate?
7: How about people?
2: Hey, Mom, can we let our people dry out and see if they hold together?
6: Sure, go ahead.
7: Hey, guys, I was thinking we could get a big jar and start saving for Michelle's trip.
2: Yeah, we could call it the Michelle Fund. Then Michelle could still go to Papua New Guinea.
3: Aw, that's so sweet of you guys. But it's gonna cost several $1,000s.
5: Well, we could maybe sell things. I have money from babysitting, too. Would that be okay, Dad?
4: I suppose. But Michelle's right. It's going to cost an awful lot of money.
2: Hey, I know. We could make a whole bunch of these people and sell them to the neighbors.
3: I don't know about
7: your
3: that.
7: Your cell phone, Dad.
4: Hello? Yes, sir? That's great news! Thank you. Okay. I'll be waiting. Goodbye.

0: What good news is Mr. Brinkman talking about? Does he finally have a job? And will the kids ever make enough money to send Michelle to Papua New Guinea? Stay tuned to find out.
1: 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I hope you're enjoying today's adventure. Do you know there are many other Christian workers around the world with amazing stories? 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I'd also like to hear what you think about today's adventure. 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
0: And now, back to the Brinkman Adventures, and today's episode, Laid Off.
2: Who was on the phone?
3: It was the senior pastor from the church in Milwaukee. He said the board really liked me. It's not official, but it sounds like I may have a job.
2: Oh, that would be so good, Jack. And we wouldn't have to move. Praise God.
4: Dad, where are we going?
3: For a picnic. Isaac, fasten your seatbelt.
5: Hey, I hear the phone ringing.
6: I don't hear it, Kitchwe.
5: Listen, it sounds like it's far away.
3: Is it my phone? I'm expecting a call.
5: It has the same ring as yours.
3: What other phone has you kids singing?
2: Where is it coming from?
5: It sounds like it's in the ceiling.
3: In the ceiling? Impossible.
5: Uh-oh.
3: What's wrong, Ian?
7: I think I left your phone on the roof.
3: On the roof? What were you doing on the roof with my phone?
7: Well, you see, look
2: at
7: me.
2: Can you pull over?
3: Not here. The road has no shoulder. I can't believe this. Okay, I have an idea. Hang on, everybody.
2: Jack?
3: I'm going to tap my brakes and try to slide it forward.
5: I heard it move. It's still
2: this
5: ringing.
2: Is making me nervous.
3: I'm going to do it again. Hang on. It moved again. It's right here. Braking again.
7: Look, there it is. It's laying down the windshield.
6: That's so cool.
2: It's stuck on the wiper.
3: Watch this trick. I'll turn the wipers on and grab it when it gets to the edge. Susan, you'll need to watch the steering wheel. Here goes.
2: Jack, I don't know about this.
7: Go, Jack! Go, Jack! Go, Jack! Go, Jack!
8: It's flying!
5: Oh, it's in the other lane.
6: Look at it spin.
2: There's a truck stop. You can pull over now.
3: I have hundreds of phone numbers saved on that phone. I hope it's okay.
2: Jack, be careful.
9: Yeah, Dad, there's a line of cars coming.
2: I'm sure they'll miss it.
3: No! My phone!
2: I take it back.
3: Pile out, gang. We'll eat on that picnic table over there.
9: Dad, at a rest stop with all these truckers?
6: A picnic? You?
3: Well, everything that just happened, we're just gonna eat right here, all right?
2: Once you get over the trucks idling in the parking lot and the cars whizzing by, it's not such a bad place.
3: I can't believe I did that.
2: I'm sorry, dear. It was a good plan.
3: Yeah, just not well executed.
6: Dad, can I see the pieces?
3: Sure. Here you go, Isaac. Here's the battery.
6: Sorry I left your phone on the roof, Dad.
3: We'll talk about that later, son.
6: Look at these funny wires.
3: Don't cut yourself on the glass, Isaac. Do we have the food?
6: Yep. Isaac, put the battery back in and try it.
5: Dad, it works!
3: No way! Give it here. I can't believe it! And it's ringing!
2: What, do you call that ringing? It sounds sort of sickly.
3: Hello, this is Jack Brinkman. Sarah! Just a sec. Hey, guys, it's Aunt Sarah calling from South Africa.
9: Oh, hey.
3: Why don't you guys pray and start without me? Sarah, how are you, sister?
9: Yum! Good pea bread sandwiches.
6: I don't really like it, Mommy.
9: We'll have normal bread again someday, Gracie.
5: I am so sick of peas.
9: Hey, Dad, how'd the phone work?
3: Perfectly, except the ring is a little different now.
2: What's up with Sarah?
3: She's been studying the Bible with a South African woman. The woman's roof leaks every time it rains, and Sarah wants to build her a new one.
2: How much does she need?
3: $300 or $400.
9: Are we going to give anything?
3: Well, I told her what's going on with my work and all. If I get a job at the church in Milwaukee, we can send her some money then. She understands.
6: Dad.
3: Yes, son?
6: Your phone.
3: Oh, you're right. Hey, I think it's the church in Milwaukee. Hello, this is Jack.
10: Hi, Jack. This is Pastor Johnson. How are you today?
3: Great.
10: Jack, I feel awful about this, but last night we had our vote. Based on the results, I'm not able to offer you the job. I don't understand it. Jack, it just doesn't make sense. Everyone loved you. But when it came down to the vote... I'm sorry.
3: That's disappointing.
10: Yes, it is. Jack, God has a plan for you. It's obviously not at our church. I'll be praying for you and your family.
3: Thanks, Pastor.
10: Goodbye, Jack.
3: Goodbye.
2: I'm so sorry, Jack.
3: Yeah.
11: How many have you finished, Kate?
9: 45. How about you? 33.
3: It looks like a factory in here.
11: Yep, a people factory.
9: Look, Dad, we're painting the little faces. See, we have whole families.
3: Very creative, girls. How many have you sold so far?
11: About 60. All the neighbors bought some. Even the Thompson twins.
3: No way, really?
9: Yeah, we're going to set up a table at the farmer's market on Main Street and sell these tomorrow morning.
3: That's great, girls.
9: Boys, aren't you going to help us make some people?
6: Just a second, Kate. Watch. I'm going to shoot a dried pea through this straw and hit that can on the couch.
9: Wow, good shot, Ian.
6: Let me try, Ian.
9: Here's a straw, Isaac.
6: Miss. I hit it. Did you see that? Cool.
9: Hey, let me try. Wow, they really fly. Dad, see if you can hit it.
3: All right, here goes.
6: Good shot, Dad. Watch this, guys.
9: He shot it out of his nose.
6: Put one nose hole with your finger. Otherwise, it doesn't work.
9: Watch.
6: Oh, no.
3: What?
6: I think I stuck the pee up my nose.
3: It's not funny, guys. Tip your head back, Isaac. I can't see it.
6: I feel it. It's in there, right?
11: What if we can't get it out? Will a pea plant grow out of his nose hole?
3: Kittery, this is not funny.
11: I'm serious. It's wet in there.
9: Plants need light, Kittery.
6: It hurts.
12: What happened?
3: Isaac has a pea stuck up his nose and I can't see it. It's way up there. What do we do?
12: Can you sneeze, Isaac?
6: How do I do that?
12: We may need to take you to the emergency room.
6: I'm fine. I must live with it. I can't afford the doctor. Wait, Dad?
12: We'll figure something out, Isaac. Jack, where are you going?
3: To our room.
12: Are you okay?
3: I need to be alone for a minute.
13: Well, how's Isaac now? Is he in pain?
3: He's fine, Dad. He told me he didn't need to go in and just to leave it. He said, we don't have the money, Dad. I'm supposed to be the provider for my family, but I'm not providing a thing. Now my little son needs to see the doctor, and I feel like I can't take him in. I don't know what to do, Dad.
13: Do you need money, son?
3: No. We still have some in savings. I just don't want to use it up. We're getting close to the bottom of the barrel, Dad.
13: Have you forgotten how the Lord provided for you up in Alaska? I remember you telling me about a remarkable commercial fishing trip.
3: Ooh, I'd forgotten about that, Dad.
13: And Jack, remember the story of the Israelites and the manna?
3: Yes. Yes, I do.
13: Think about it, Jack. God gave them just enough manna for each day. In fact, if they collected extra, he'd cause it to spoil. God wanted his people to learn to depend on him. Jack, if you have the money today, use it. Take Isaac in. God will provide for what you need tomorrow.
3: Thanks, Dad. This really helps. I'll take him in right now. Isaac?
6: Yes, sir?
3: Don't pick your nose. There's people all around. They can see you.
6: I'm not picking my nose. I think I feel it.
3: Let me see. Tip your head back. You're right. I think I can see it. Ow! You sneezed the pee into my eye.
12: Are you all right?
3: We're fine. Everything's okay.
6: Sorry, Dad.
3: Here it is. You little rascal pee. Praise God. Isaac, we don't have to see the doctor. Let's go home.
0: Oh.
3: Family meeting. Call the troops.
6: We've been having a lot of family meetings lately.
3: Yes, we have. Everyone here?
14: Yeah.
3: Well, it's been a week since the incident with the pea. I've been doing a lot of thinking about what happened. Isaac, God used that pea up your nose to teach me something.
4: What, Dad?
3: When you had to go to the doctor, I didn't want to bring you in. The emergency room is expensive. I called my dad, and he reminded me about something.
4: You called Opa?
3: Yep.
4: Why do we call him Opa, anyway? Is that his name?
12: No, it's Dutch for Grandpa, sweetie.
4: Oh.
3: Opa reminded me that the Israelites needed to trust God for manna each day. In my case, money is a little like manna. I didn't want to take Isaac in because I worried that we wouldn't have enough money for tomorrow. Well, just like the Israelites needed to trust God for manna tomorrow, I needed to trust God for money tomorrow.
9: That's neat, Dad.
6: Hey, the peas are kind of like manna for us.
4: What do you mean, Kate?
6: Well, it's what we had for food, but instead of being grateful, we complained.
15: I guess I am like the Israelites. I said I never complained like them, but I sure complained about those peas. Sorry, Mom.
12: That's okay, Kitri. Thanks for acknowledging it. I admit, I'm getting a little sick of peas, too.
6: Speaking of peas, we sold all our people yesterday. We made $149.50. That means we have about $300 in the Michelle Fund.
9: Guys, I've been thinking about that. Do you think it would be okay if we sent the money to Aunt Sarah to buy a new roof for the lady in Africa?
6: It's okay with me. Sure, but what about you, Michelle?
9: Well, she needs a roof now. And we have the money to help her today.
3: Michelle, I am so proud of you. About your trip, Mom and I have made a decision.
12: Michelle, we really want you to go to Papua New Guinea.
9: What?
3: We've called the Bournes and told them,
9: Dad,
3: that you're coming after all.
9: You don't have a job. We can't afford that.
3: We still have money in savings. It's just that we've been trying hard to guard it because we don't know what's ahead. We've decided to use some of that to pay for your trip.
9: Wow. Thanks, Mom and Dad. I love you guys.
0: Did your dad ever lose his job like Mr. Brinkman? Or maybe you have a friend whose mom or dad is out of work. This can be a scary time. Remember, Jesus told us not to worry about tomorrow. Our Heavenly Father loves us and will supply all our needs. In today's episode, God reminded the family to trust Him. Right now, the Brinkmans don't know how God will provide, but they know that He will provide. Just like the story of the Israelites and the manna, the Brinkmans are counting on God to meet their daily needs. 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
1: Ever since Dad got married again, he's always been too busy to talk to me.
2: That can be very frustrating, but I know someone who's never too busy to talk. Have you ever been ghosted by a friend? My name is Zach. Thanks for listening to Keys for Kids. Have you ever called or texted a friend and you don't hear back from them after a few hours? It can be frustrating if you get ignored like that. It's even worse if you never get a reply. But I know someone who is always ready to talk. Check out Psalm 145, verse 18. It says, "The Lord is near to all who call on Him, to all who call on Him in truth." Our story for today is called, "God Isn't Too Busy." "Pick up, Dad." Harlow held her mom's phone. "I need to talk to you." She heard her dad's voice and smiled. Then she realized it was just his voicemail. "We'll try again later," Mom said. "He must be busy with work." Harlow sighed. Ever since her dad had gotten remarried, he was always too busy for her and her sister. Either he was working or he was hanging out with his new wife and her kids. He didn't have time for them anymore. After dinner that evening, Harlow watched as Haven typed a text to their dad. "Call me," her little sister said, her fingers moving over their mom's phone. "Tell him I have to talk to him about school," Harlow said. Haven wrinkled her nose. "I don't know how to spell that." Mom looked between them with a sad smile. "Just tell him to call, and if he doesn't call before bedtime, you can try calling him." Bedtime came without a response from Dad, and Harlow sank down onto the floor outside the bathroom as Mom combed her sister's hair after her bath. "Let's try again." Mom grabbed her phone after braiding Haven's hair. Harlow waited as her mom tried to get in touch with Dad. She knew he wouldn't answer. Mom lowered the phone from her ear. "You know what, girls? This makes me think of something I was reading in my Bible earlier. Your dad has been busy a lot lately, but do you know who's never too busy for you?" "God?" Haven asked. Mom nodded. "The Bible says we can talk with him anytime, morning, noon, and night. He's there when we get up, when we eat lunch, and when we're lying in bed and can't sleep. He's never too busy for us." "Do you think he knows how much we miss talking to Dad?" Harlow asked. "I do. Jesus became human to save us, which means he understands everything we feel, and I think he hurts for you." Harlow blinked her eyes, feeling like she might cry. "I'm glad we have God," she said, "and I'm really glad that he doesn't get too busy to listen to us." Well, how about you? Have you ever wanted to talk to someone only to have them be too busy to pay attention to you? It hurts, doesn't it? Jesus understands how you feel, and he has all the time in the world for you. He loves you so much that he died for your sins so you can have a relationship with him. You can talk to him anytime. He's never too busy to hear what you have to say. Our key verse once again from the Psalms, chapter 145, verse 18.
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Be still and know that I am God. Psalms 46:10. I was reading that section of scripture just this morning and stopped right there and started thinking just about that verse. Be still and know that I am God. And I thought today, well, it's hard to reach a point where there's stillness enough all around you that you can really concentrate on the Lord, on knowing Him, on really tuning in on everything He is. I mean, even when you wake up in the morning and you get your husband off to work, kids off to school, you sit down maybe in the living room, den, your bedroom, and you start thinking on the things of the Lord. And maybe you hear the heaters in the house making noise, or the neighbor's car backfiring, or somebody calling somebody else. Quiet's sort of hard to come by these days. I know. I've tried, and it's hard. So I know you're sensing the same thing. But it's there. I don't know if you've tried this. I have, and the Lord's really come to my aid. Before I begin my devotions, I just ask the Lord to clear my mind. Really clear it. Sort of put an insulated wall in my mind that filters everything out except the things of the Lord. And you know, when I remember to start with that request, well, everything else falls into place. And suddenly a stillness sort of pervades wherever I am. And if there are distractions, well, they aren't distractions for me, because my full concentration is on the Lord. So, when I came to that verse this morning, be still and know that I am God, well, it had real special meaning for me. And I want to share that with you. And now that I have, I'll get right on to the story. Things are coming full circle. We found out that Bob Till was the one who not only jumped me when I was on my way to Poetry's house, but also wrote that letter.

0: With the gang, and they'll tell him about the Lord.
1: And he'll have another person witnessing to him.
0: Yeah, that's kind of what I figure. But I really don't think it's something he knows. I mean, he probably has other reasons. I don't think he'd realize the real one, though.
1: I suppose not. You going to Till's now?
0: No, tomorrow. Bob said his dad won't be back till tomorrow.
1: Oh?
0: That's what he said. Why?
1: Well, Circus and his dad stopped by here just for a few minutes. Walter seemed in a real huff.
0: Well, he thought someone was poaching in his territory.
1: Yes.
0: He doesn't think it's Bob Sr.?
1: No, Bob Jr. He'd gone to Smitty's to trade some furs, and Smitty mentioned everybody was having a bad time except for Bob Jr.
0: I don't understand. I thought his dad was doing the trapping.
1: That's what we all thought.
0: Had Walters seen Bob Sr.?
1: Yes, coming out of the saloon, not trapping.
0: I see.
1: Maybe that's why Bob said he wasn't expecting him.
0: Well, I reckon I'll be making my visit now.
1: Is this going to hurt Bob Sr.'s parole?
0: No. His parole didn't say he couldn't drink. I sometimes wish it had. But I know that decision's got to come from him, of course. No, it won't hurt his parole, but if his son is poaching and making people think it's his dad, well...
1: That could be dangerous.
0: You tell little Jim I'll stop by later.
1: He wouldn't know you were here anyway.
0: Oh, now he'll be all right, Sandra.
1: Yes, I know. But it's such a slow recovery. Poor little thing, caught in that hole. No telling how long.
0: He'll be okay.
1: I know he will.
0: I'll stop back for Ken.
1: All right. And thank you for... Well, you know.
0: Yes, I do.

0: I wasn't taking any animals from anybody's traps but Pa's.
1: John, you ain't accusing my son without proof.
2: The proof, Bob, is that everyone, even the best of the trappers in this territory, haven't caught a thing. And your son has been trading big stuff every day. And you ain't going hungry.
1: Look, why don't we have a drink and talk this whole thing out?
2: I don't drink anymore, Bob. You know that.
1: Yeah, I know. Now you're becoming real religious and casting your finger. I know those kind. The Sadducees.
3: Those were Pharisees, Mr. Till.
2: Circus, not now. Bob, I'm trying to get to the bottom of this, that's all.
1: And anyway, my boy's an easy scapegoat.
2: I didn't say that.
0: You accused me!
2: I asked how you did so well when we're all doing so poorly.
0: Beginner's luck.
2: 20 animals in one day? Why, not even the best of trappers can...
1: 20?
0: Well, I said it was luck.
1: We only got 6 traps, Bob.
0: I went and set him again. It was luck, Pa.
1: John, you and Circus leave. I want to talk to my boy.
2: Bob,
1: I said get out. I'm saying it first as an old friend.
2: Can't we talk?
1: I'm finished talking. John, don't make me throw you out.
2: All right, Bob. But you know you can come to me. Come on, Circus.
1: Open the door for them, Bob.
0: Sure, Pa, right now.
2: I'll be home, Till, if you need me.
1: Close the door, Bob.
0: Boy, that was telling him, Pa.
1: Come over here.
0: Oh, sure, Pa. You know, they don't want to blame God for their poor catch, so they're blaming me, and then I get...
1: Now you tell me the truth, boy.
0: Pa, don't!
1: You tell me the truth or I'll beat you senseless. Do you hear? Senseless.
0: I'm done, Pa!

0: How come he's sleeping so long?
1: His body needs the rest. And how's your mom?
0: She's fine. When I left, she was playing with Charlotte Ann. She said she'd drop by tomorrow.
1: She was a real help these last couple of days. How are you feeling?
0: Oh, the swelling's gone down.
1: Yes, it has.
0: You'll never believe who did it.
1: It was Bob Till, which wasn't hard to believe. I was just surprised.
0: Oh, you must have been talking to Mr. Padler.
1: He was just here.
0: He's going to the Tills now.
1: Mm-hmm.
0: Oh, sure wish I could be a fly on the wall.
1: Mr. Padler didn't look too happy.
0: You think Bob will try to squeeze out of it?
1: No telling. Facing the music isn't going to be easy.

0: Not when his pa gets mad. I saw Tom when his pa beat him up. He looked awful.
1: Well, hopefully Mr. Padler can prevent that.
0: I don't know, Mrs. Reynolds. I mean, my dad says it's the only way Mr. Till makes his boys obey. And Dad says the drinking makes him kind of crazy. So he starts beating up and doesn't know when to stop.
1: That is sad. I just... Little Jim!
2: Hi, everybody.
0: Hey, Little Jim, what are you doing up?
2: I'm hungry.
1: Oh, baby. You don't have your slippers on. You'll catch your death of cold.
0: Well, I'll get them.
2: I'm not cold.
1: Sit on this chair. Get your feet off the floor. Let me see if you have a fever.
2: I don't have a fever. I'm
1: You're
2: hungry.
1: A little warm.
2: Oh, it's warm in the room. Too many blankets on. Where'd Bill go?
1: To get your slippers, you little... How are you feeling?
2: I'm hungry.
1: How about some nice warm soup?
2: Can't I have some peanut butter and jelly?
1: Peanut butter and jelly. Well, I'd say you were feeling better. A lot better.

0: If you got anything to say, you can say it to me, Seth.
1: No, I think it would be better if I talked with your boy, too.
0: If you're talking about the poaching, I took care of that. He won't be doing it again. And I sent him back with Walter's share of the catch. He swore he didn't poach anywhere else, and I know he's telling the truth.
1: Bob, are you upset
0: I'm
1: because...
0: I'm sober. I've been drinking, but I'm sober now.
1: No, I didn't mean that. Something is bothering you.
0: Nothing's bothering me.
1: No, no, Bob. You're not talking to one of your drinking buddies, you know. Now tell me, what's wrong?
0: Nothing. And everything. I can't trap. Seth can't do nothing. What did you come here for if it wasn't about the poaching?
1: Well, I'd still like to wait until Bob Jr. is here.
0: He's busy now.
1: Well, then I'll come back tomorrow.
0: He'll be busy tomorrow. Look, whatever he did, he ain't doing it again.
2: Hiya, Pa. Mom's gonna be here in about a half hour. They're cleaning up from the lunch, and she said she's got fresh stew. Hi, Mr. Padler.
1: Hello, child.
2: How's little Jim?
1: Well, last time I was there, he was still sleeping, but, he'll be all right. His body's resting and needs to, you know. That's all.
0: What was this about little Jim?
1: Well, he fell into one of the hunting halls.
0: He was walking and fell in?
1: That's right.
0: Alone?
1: No, alone.
0: What was he doing alone?
1: Well, actually, that's what I wanted to talk with you and Bob about. Partly.
0: You mean Bob Jr. had something to do with him getting lost?
2: Sorta.
0: You don't speak until you're spoken to.
2: Sorry, Dad.
0: Now, what's this all about?
1: Bob, when I can talk with you and Bob Jr. at the same time,
0: I'll explain... You don't have to talk to us at the same time. If my son's done something wrong, I want to know.
1: Bob...
0: Seth, I am thankful you got me out on parole, but that don't give you no right to be telling me what I should know and not know about my son. Now, if you don't tell me, it seems Tom knows, and I can guarantee he'll tell me.
1: All right, Bob... But I still want to talk with your boy.
0: That will be fine.
1: Well, there was a letter written, supposedly by the new family in town, the Longs, to Mr. Collins. That letter accused the gang of being roughnecks and telling Collins not to invite his wife to church. And, well, I have it right here. And it looks like your boy's handwriting.
0: First he poaches, and now he's forging. Now, what's this got to do with... Wait a minute. Where's Tom? Tom, he was here just a minute ago.
1: Well, he might have gone to his room.
0: His room?
1: Or to the water pump. Probably getting things ready for Mrs. Till. Bob, what is the matter?
0: Tom, where are you? Tom!
1: Well, Bob, I don't think he's lost.
0: Tom!
1: Bob, what in the world is it...
2: Dad, Bob's hurt. What did you do to him?
0: What were you doing in that room?
2: He's bleeding bad. What did you do?
1: Tom, what happened?
0: Son, I...
2: You beat him up. You beat him up bad.
1: What?
2: Bob, he beat up Bob. Come on, we gotta get a doctor.

The sadness and fear surrounding the Tills house was thick. Tom crying, Bob Sr. ashamed and confused at the same time, Mr. Padler knowing he had to move mighty quick to help Bob Jr. Oh, I sure do wish I could go right on to the end, but we're going to have to wait until next time. Till then, let me just say, I'll be waiting to share the rest of this Paul Hutchins story with you. And between that time and now, the Lord bless you. I'll keep on praying for you.

You've been listening to another dramatic adaptation of Christian children's literature, brought to life by The Bookshelf. 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
1: A car travels down a bumpy mountain road in Morocco. Its occupants are on an unusual mission to buy back a little blind girl from an angry stepfather who is intent upon selling her to an old beggar. Mr. Swift grasps the steering wheel of his big car, hardly able to keep it on the small, narrow road. Miss Rosemary is occupied with many thoughts as she looks ahead at the unfamiliar landscape. In the back seat, Hamid has finally fallen asleep after the initial excitement of riding in the Englishman's big car. Hardly a word is spoken until Rosemary turns to awaken Hamid.
2: Hamid? Hamid? We have reached the Thursday market. You must tell us where to go from here.
3: What?
2: We are at the Thursday market. Where do we go from here?
3: Just drive across the market, past the government buildings. Soon the road will narrow into a path. You will see.
4: Oh, yes, it's already narrowed. Oh, there. Here we are.
2: There is a little boy standing in the doorway of that house. I'll give him a coin and ask him to watch the car.
4: Wait, where are you going, Hamid?
3: I know that boy. Oh, if he sees me, he will tell my stepfather. I must hide.
2: It's all taken care of. He will watch the car. Where is Hamid?
4: Oh, he ran along up the path to hide from the lad. He says the boy knows him, and if he sees him, he'll tell his stepfather.
2: Oh, poor frightened Hamid. Well, come on. He is ready to lead us to his house.
1: Hamid ran quickly ahead of them over the familiar land that was his home. The river below, where he had watered his goats, past the fountain where he and his sister Rama had filled their water buckets. To the left was the burial ground where his three little brothers were buried. And at last, ahead of him, gleamed the lights in the cottages on the outskirts of the village. Just another 50-yard climb, and he could see his own lamp-lit doorway and the rosy glow of the charcoal fire.
3: There. It is the third house beyond the fig tree. You just push the gate open. There is no latch. Now, don't be afraid of the dog. He is chained. And remember, you have promised not to tell my father.
2: Yes, Hamid. I've promised. And if your father comes with us to the car, you must hide till he goes away. We will not leave without you. Otherwise, we'll meet you here.
1: As Miss Rosemary and Mr. Swift walked on toward the house, Hamid hid himself in the bushes. As he sat there hugging his knees, he remembered his first escape when he had crept down the hill at midnight and felt so afraid of the evil spirits in the dark. Suddenly he realized he was not afraid anymore, and he began humming a little hymn Miss Rosemary had taught the boys.

0: Hamid was right. The gate is not latched.
1: Oh, I'm thankful he told us about the dogs being chained.
2: What is wrong with that filthy cur? Shut up, you ugly mongrel. I'll give you something to bark about. Oh, good evening, friends. Enter, enter. Please accept our humble hospitality. Tea for our guests.
3: Rosemary and Mr. Swift stooped as they entered through the low doorway and stood in the tiny, dim room. Looking around, they saw a young woman with a sad, patient face squatting by a fire and a shy, dark-eyed little girl nestling against her. In a shadowed corner, leaning against a bundled blanket, sat an older woman. She did not come forward to greet them. She remained in her corner, silent and watchful. The master spread a sheepskin and bade his guests sit down with their backs to her. They saw no sign of Kinza, and Rosemary's heart sank. Perhaps this trip had been all in vain.
2: I am surprised at the late hour of your visit. What would bring such distinguished guests to my humble home?
4: I have come to find out about your little blind girl, Kinza. She was left in my charge by her brother about 7 months ago. I've grown very fond of her and would like very much to have her back. She is your child, and it must be as you wish. But I'm willing to pay a price for her, and of course her mother may visit her whenever she pleases.
2: But I know nothing of the child. True, her mother stole her away some 7 months ago, but since then I have neither seen her nor received news of her. If the boy has told you that this is her home, he is speaking the truth. But the child is not here, nor do I know of her whereabouts. If I hear news of her, I will gladly bring her to you.
3: Rosemary turned and looked all around the room. There was a long pause. Then Rosemary's eyes met the eyes of the young woman sitting on the other side of the fire. They were fixed on her very steadily. And was it imagination? Or did she really give a very faint nod in the direction of the old woman? Suddenly she shouted,
5: Kinza! Kinza! Kinza!
3: There was a stirring under the blanket behind the old woman. And before the old woman could do anything, Kinza, recognizing the voice of someone familiar and dearly loved, struggled to free herself from the blanket. Rosemary, forgetting all about her manners, practically lifted the old woman out of the way and grabbed up Kinza.
5: Kinza, oh, Kinza, you're safe. Oh, I'm so glad to see you. Thank God you're safe.
2: Well, there, you have found her, and now she shall be your daughter. You are very welcome to her, and with you I know she will be safe and happy. Now, what are you willing to pay for her?
4: Twice what the beggar has offered. And do not try to deceive me, for I know the price he has offered.
2: But of course, you are very generous. Of course, I will accept the price gladly. Give me the money.
4: Oh, it's all right, Kinza. Don't be afraid. He can't touch you now. You are mine.
3: There was nothing left to do but to get away as quickly as possible before any further trouble arose. Rosemary said a brief goodbye to the old woman and the stepfather and turned to speak to the mother. Her seat by the charcoal pot was empty. Only a little girl sat watching, solemn and big-eyed.
6: Hamid, Hamid, where are you, my little son? It is your mother. I know you are here. They could not have found the way without you. Where are you?
7: I'm here, mother.
6: Oh, little son, little son. Is it well with you? Is there no evil to you?
7: No evil to me, mother. I work in the town and all is well, but what of Kinza? Has Si Mohammed got her?
6: The Englishwoman paid a price for her and will take her as her daughter. I have no more fear for Kinza. all will be well for her, and she will never suffer or be beaten or have to beg. But you, little son, come back to me. I miss you so.
7: I cannot. My stepfather would kill me. I have work and can live, and the English nurse feeds me at night. Besides, she has a book about Jesus, the man she told you about, who took children in his arms. And in that book is written the way of God which leads to heaven. What she tells us from her book makes my heart happy, and I must know more.
6: Then you must come and tell me, little son. I want to be happy too. Your stepfather won't beat you. He has to pay a boy to look after his goats, and he often grumbles because you are not here to work for him. He would be glad to see you back.
7: Oh, Mother, I am truly tired of traveling and hiding and having to make my own living. How I wish I could be a boy again. But if I return, I will never learn to read from the English nurse's book, and then I may forget the way to heaven. And besides, I am still very afraid of Sir Mohammed.
6: Then you will not come back with me?
7: I will go back with the English nurse now, and I'll learn to read from the book that tells the way to heaven. Then when the harvest is ripe, I'll come home and tell you all about it. Only ask my father not to beat me.
6: They are coming. I must leave you now, my son. Bless you and the English nurse. May God go with you until the harvest is ripe. Goodbye.
7: Goodbye, Mother. Miss Rosemary, this way. I will lead you back to the car.

0: Well, we made it all in good order. Oh, Mead, you had quite a load carrying this little bundle all the way to Rosemary's house from here. Oh, I'm bush just carrying her this far. You're quite a young man.
1: Oh, yes, he is. Kenzie is fortunate to have such a loving brother.
0: Well, we best get in and... Wait, what's that?
2: What?
0: Well, someone's running down the road.
2: It's my stepfather. He knows I'm here. He's coming to get me.
3: Stop. You must stop.
0: Oh, quickly, Rosemary. Take Kinza. I'll get the doors.
3: Stop. Kinza must stay. She will stay.
0: Jump in, everyone. Quickly. Let's go.

0: close call. I think if Hamid's stepfather had caught up with us, he might have taken my head right off my shoulders.
1: And why are you laughing, Hamid?
2: Because it has all been so exciting, and Sir Mohammed didn't catch us, and he looks so funny standing in the middle of the road. I mean the kind of funny that makes you very thankful things turned out the way they did.
1: I understand, Hamid. And I, too, am thankful. Thankful that our little Kenzo is once more safely with us. Thank you, dear Lord, for your love and protection.
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0: There, you see, Belle, why I didn't want you to sit in your cabin and miss all this. The Chao Phraya is quite a river.
1: Oh, John, it is lovely. You were right. Thailand is like China. And yet it isn't. What are those trees on the east bank?
0: Coconut. They grow in clusters. There's another. Coconut groves.
1: Danny would like that. He'd say... You know what he'd say, John?
0: What?
1: He'd brag about how fast he could climb a coconut tree. You know, I think Danny's going to be quite an athlete. I hope the Aldriches encourage him.
0: Personally, I think our son has two left feet, except when he sees food on the table.
1: John, I'd go out of my mind if I didn't trust the Aldrich family the way I do. I'm so glad he's in the state of Oregon. Look, now that's just like China.
0: Shanties. Don't tell me they make you homesick.
1: In a way. Not when I think of how you have to cook on the floor, and nobody has room to sit down together. Look at them, John. They stretch on and on, right up the bank of the river, as far as you can see.
0: We're getting near Bangkok, that's why. They're like a suburb.
1: I'm seeing something through the trees. Over there, John. Maybe it's just the sun. No, it's something quite gold.
0: A what?
1: What, John?
0: It's a what?
1: Don't tease me, John. There. You can see it if you come close to the railing.
0: I can see. It's a what. A what is a Buddhist temple. W-A-T.
1: Oh, it's lovely. All gold and shiny and pointing up to the sky. That's a Buddhist temple. Why, John, that's lovelier than any Christian church I've ever seen.
0: Yes, I know, Belle. When I came to survey Thailand, I had to ask myself a lot of questions. I had to ask myself, what are we bringing to this beautiful, beautiful country? Civilization? Huh. They've had it for thousands of years. Not education either. They've got their schools, even big universities, right here in Bangkok. Nor religion. You see for yourself, that golden wat says, Buddhism is deeply rooted here in the hearts of the people.
1: Did you really have to ask yourself, John?
0: Well, Thailand was quite a cultural shock after the Lisu Mountains.
1: John, we're here to be hands and feet and heart for God. However he wants to use us, we bring Christ.
0: And that's absolutely all. We bring Christ to Thailand, the atoner, the true way to the only true God.
2: When Isabel Kuhn was 50, she and her husband had the courage to begin their ministry all over again, in a new part of the world. For 22 years, they had served in the mountains of China. Then communist activities forced their evacuation. China was closed, but Thailand was open. In 1952, Isabel and John landed in Bangkok, capital of Thailand.
0: Now we have just 15 minutes to catch our train to Chiang Mai.
1: Thai trains never leave on time. You said so. Just one more shop, John. I want to get Kathy a scarf and Danny
0: The trains don't leave on schedule. That is what I said. 5 minutes early, 5 minutes late.
1: Look at that stuffed bird.
0: Belle.
1: I don't know when I'll be back in Bangkok. Oh, John, see those men in yellow robes?
0: Buddhist priests. We turned down the street, Belle.
1: There's a shop with nothing but pink vases.
0: Only one train a day, Belle.
1: I'd rather shop here than Vancouver. Wait for me, John. I'm coming.

0: They couldn't have found a better place for a base camp. That's what I'm calling it, base camp. Better than the superintendent's office, don't you think? The young ones, new ones, will be coming here first for orientation. From here, they'll fan out to all those places I surveyed.
1: The tribes.
0: The Lao, the Miao, the Lisu. Belle, don't look so woebegone. There. How's this for a classroom?
1: John, I'm sorry. All I can see are the floors that have to be mopped. Every language student is a meal to cook, a dozen meals to cook. Housework is what I like least, and you know it.
0: Belle, didn't we agree before we came here? In China, you were, well, more or less on your own, all over the place. And I got along. I didn't complain.
1: It was my calling.
0: But you told me, back there on the ship, you knew you were called first of all to be a missionary wife. And this missionary happens to be a superintendent. Belle, I desperately need your help. Right here. In Thailand, we've got to stick together. Your work has to be right here, or the whole mission is in real trouble.
2: Cook! Cook!
1: Yes, ma'am?
2: Lunch plans have changed again. Lunch for 9 instead of 3. Can you manage?
3: Mr. Consul, sir, one of our missionaries started up the river. He was gone about an hour. My husband discovered that his visa wasn't granted. He sent me down here to your office. My husband, I mean.
2: Honey, arriving Friday afternoon. Honey? Cook, did you order honey?
4: No, ma'am.
0: That's Pete Honey, Belle.
2: What?
0: Didn't I tell you? Pete Honey is an architect. He needs a place to stay for a while. He'll be here a couple of weeks. Coming from Malaya, arriving Friday. Belle, we'll need that back bedroom ready. I think that's a good place to put honey.

0: Well, at least, Belle, if you fall off your mule, we have a nurse along with us.
1: Hear that, Edna? He's expecting tragedy before we even start out for the hills.
2: John, the ladies are ready and organized. What's your word?
0: Well, I suppose there really isn't any reason why we shouldn't get started.
2: John, look at that man coming down the path.
0: Must be a village nearby.
2: I mean, look at his jacket. John, he's Lisu.
1: What are you doing?
3: Working.
1: He understood. He speaks Lisu. He is Lisu. Is Lisu village near?
3: Yes, over there, Missy.
2: What'd he say?
1: That's Lisu, Edna. He understands. Oh, my wonderful, wonderful Lisu people. I'm home. I'm home again.
2: Does your family know God?
3: What do you say?
2: God. Wusa. Do you know about him?
3: I do not know. No one has said.
2: Tonight, in your village, there's going to be a meeting. You come.
3: Yes.
2: Nobody has told him about God. Now do you see why we had to come? Please, let's hurry.
0: I know your heart is back there with the Lisu tribes, Belle. More than ever after your trip. But we made an agreement. I need you to keep base camp going, right here.
2: Why should our guests have a full stomach if the Lisu have empty hearts?
0: I'm not only your husband, I'm your mission superintendent. It's my decision.
2: You're more than that.
0: Hmm?
2: Immovable object. I've been married to you for more than 20 years, John Kuhn. When your mind's made up, you're an immovable object.
0: Well, Ellen, I had no idea. When you came down last week for a physical with Dr. Bucher, I thought it was just routine.
4: Well, I did too, or I hoped. I went on hoping. But Bucher said there's no question.
0: Yes, he sent me a report on the cardiogram. I have it on my desk here someplace.
4: No more mountain climbing, that's what it means.
0: Of course. And this means some immediate changes.
4: Cuts out my work with the tribes.
0: I know. That leaves a hole. I don't know what we're going to do without you and Evelyn. Listen, shouldn't you be in bed resting?
4: Oh, no, nothing like that. Just no more mountain climbing.
0: As all of you will see, I just step in a little closer to my desk. As you'll see, I've worked out a schedule of reassignment that's, quite radical. But everything is covered. Alan and Evelyn Cook will be reassigned to city work. I myself will start out on a preaching-teaching trip to the Meow tribe. And to the Lisu, I've assigned Edna McLaren and my wife. I realize it's a little unusual for two women to go off to a completely pagan village, but there was no other solution for the immediate emergency.
2: Edna, our porters don't look very happy. They have about as much energy as if they were in the last stages of beriberi.
1: I think they're just lazy.
2: Belle, nothing in my kit of medicine is going to take care of that.
1: If they ask for one more rest period. They've been resting once an hour all along the way.
2: Let's not look at them. Then we won't know.
1: Here we are, two women in the midst of a village of demon worshippers, and even our own porters bully us.
2: I suppose we look as frightening as David's pebbles look to Goliath.
1: David's pebbles? That's us. Come on, Pebbles. Let's roll along.
2: Not far. Our porters have just stopped again. What are they doing? Why, they're going to take a nap right in the middle of the path.
1: Whoa, boy.
2: Easy there, boy.
1: And there isn't much we can do about it. Well, let's use the time.
2: Now? What do you mean, Belle?
1: They rest, we pray. Give your mule a rest, Edna. Come on. Come on down here with me.
2: Belle Kuhn, I've never seen anybody like you for turning nothing into something. There it is, Edna. See the bamboo shanty over there?
5: Is that Tingle Village?
2: That's Tango Ridge number one. Boys, we stop here. I'll get us a place to stay.
5: But I don't see any place.
2: Lisu people are very friendly. We won't have any trouble. There's a man on the porch of that shanty. Hello? We are friend of Lisu. So you see, my friend and I have come to live here in your village and teach you about God, about Wusa. Is there a nice, clean home where we can stay?
6: Nothing here. Ridge number two.
2: Where?
6: Ridge number two, over there.
5: Belle, we can't cross the ravine. Why, it's at least 80 feet deep.
2: Just two women and our porters, that's all. Can't we stay here? We have our own bedding.
6: Ridge number two. Sleep there. Headman is there.
2: Well, he means it. Alan Cook told me about the headman. He's all right.
5: But, Belle, that ravine.
2: We've done worse, and there are shanties over there. Come on, boys. One more time, then we can rest.
0: And so we conclude Chapter 12 of Beautiful Upon the Mountains, the transcribed story of John and Isabel Kuhn. This is another in the series, Stories of Great Christians, produced by the Department of Broadcasting of the Moody Bible Institute in

Jesus said, "This then is how you should pray. Our Father in heaven, hallowed be your name. Your kingdom come, your will be done on earth as it is in heaven. Give us today our daily bread. Forgive us our debts as we also have forgiven our debtors. And lead us not into temptation, but deliver us from the evil one." Matthew 6:9-13.

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1: Well, hello, kids. I'm a snake. When I glide along the ground, I hold my head up high.
2: You do? How high?
1: About 6 inches above the ground. Do you know my name?
2: No, I don't. How about another clue, okay?
1: Sure. I'm one of the fastest moving snakes in all the world.
2: Ooh, are you a mamba?
1: No. My name begins with a letter R, if that will help you.
2: Racer!
1: Yes!
2: The black racer snake?
1: You've got it, Uncle Bob.
2: And isn't your first name Ricky?
1: You scored again, my friend.
2: Hey, Ricky the black racer snake, welcome to Nature Corner.
1: Oh, this is neat being here. I've never had the privilege of slithering under your door before.
2: Ricky Racer, I'm not sure the kids have seen you before. Why don't you tell them a little about yourself, okay?
1: Well, the first thing I'll say is, I am not poisonous.
2: Oh boy, that made the kids and me relax.
1: Good. My head is oval-shaped.
2: Not diamond, because that means poisonous.
1: Right.
2: How long are you?
1: I'm nearly 6 feet long.
2: Ooh, but not very fat.
1: No, racer snakes are slender.
2: So I notice. You have a very slim, sleek, black body.
1: Well, thanks, Uncle Bob. I try to stay in shape.
2: A girl wants to know how thick you are.
1: I'm about an inch thick.
2: Okay. How fast can you slither, Ricky?
1: Top speed is 8 miles an hour.
2: That's fast for a snake?
1: Yes, that's why I'm called the racer.
2: Oh, just to compare, tell the kids how fast a rattlesnake moves.
1: 2 miles an hour.
2: Ooh, that's slow compared to you, Rick. Now, you said you're one of the fastest snakes in the world?
1: Yes.
2: Who's faster?
1: The black mamba snake.
2: Ooh, how fast can he go?
1: 10 miles an hour.
2: How come you're able to slither so rapidly?
1: Because my creator God engineered my body to go straight forward.
2: Oh, not in an S shape like a garter snake, you mean?
1: You've got it. Any snake who slithers in an S shape sacrifices speed.
2: Too much side motion, right?
1: Yes. The master designer made me to go straight forward.
2: Boy, that's efficient. Now, is that the only reason why you move so rapidly?
1: No. My intelligent maker gave me much stronger muscles than most snakes, Uncle Bob.
2: Very interesting. How many muscles do you have?
1: About 400.
2: Whoa! How do those muscles help you move forward so rapidly?
1: I'm going to roll over on my back and let you check my tummy, okay?
2: Okay.
1: Now, don't tickle it.
2: I don't know what to call those things. What are they on your belly?
1: Especially designed scales, Uncle Bob.
2: Oh, they help you go forward rapidly?
1: I'll say they do. Christ, my creator, attached a muscle to each scale. Now, to move, my brain sends a signal to those muscles to open up the scales and grip the ground. That pulls me forward.
2: A boy says he doesn't understand how gripping the ground with your scales really pulls you forward.
1: Oh, okay. Let me explain it to him, then. One of my muscles opens the scale, see? It opens in the direction of my head.
2: Okay, I understand.
1: Now, when I want to move forward, that same muscle snaps the scale closed quickly.
2: Oh, okay, I get it. That pulls the scale back to where it was, in the direction of your tail.
1: Correct. And that's like giving me a shove forward. Snapping the scale closed jerks me ahead.
2: That's how you move. Neat design.
1: Neat designer, Uncle Bob.
2: Ricky Racer Snake, you must have, let's see, at least a couple hundred scales on your tummy. Do they all grip the ground at once?
1: Oh, no. My snaky brain only lets one scale grip the ground at a time.
2: Oh.
1: Let me explain. My maker has designed the first scale right under my neck to grip the ground first, say. A split second later, the next scale grips the ground. Then the next, and then the next, and the next, all the way back to my tail.
2: I get it. It's like a row of dominoes falling, right?
1: Snakes don't play dominoes.
2: You knew what I meant.
1: Sure. Falling dominoes is a good way of describing the way my scales work, Uncle Bob. Right after one scale grips the ground and pulls me forward, it releases just as the next scale goes to work.
2: Wow, what perfect scientific timing by your creator.
1: By the time the scale in the middle of my belly is gripping the ground, my brain has told the scales under my neck to begin doing it all over again.
2: So it's a chain reaction, like one wave after another wave.
1: Good description. And because the Son of God has designed my muscles to be so powerful, I'm able to really patch out, Uncle Bob.
2: A girl wants to know if there's a special reason that you have to move so fast.
1: To catch my food.
2: Oh.
1: See, my dinner consists of mice and chipmunks.
2: And if you want to eat, you have to be fast.
1: Like grease lightning, I'll sneak up on a mouse eating an ear of corn out in the field. And pounce on him, pinning him to the ground. My body smothers him and he can't breathe. When he passes out, I'll grab him with my sharp teeth, unhinge my jaw, and swallow him whole.
2: Then there's a lump in your tummy until the stomach acid digests him.
1: That's right. During that time, I don't hunt for anything else. I'd have no room to put it if I caught it.
2: Do you ever have critters who try to catch you?
1: Oh, yes. I had a close call with a fox yesterday morning.
2: Really?
1: Yes. He spotted me, and I burned rubber for 30 feet.
2: But the fox can outrun you, Ricky Racer Snake. What'd you do?
1: I headed in the direction of a bush, quickly slithered up it, formed myself into a coil, and made believe I was a rattlesnake.
2: You made believe you were a rattler?
1: Sure.
2: What good did that do?
1: Listen, I wiggled the tip of my tail against some old dead leaves in the bush. That made a sound just like the rattlesnake's rattle.
2: Incredible. Your maker taught you some neat defense. That probably made Reddy Fox stop and think before attacking you.
1: Yes, I also hissed and snapped at him just to psych him out some more.
2: And hopefully the fox goes away and hunts for easier game.
1: But then I slithered carefully down from the bush and raised my head about 6 inches off the ground and crawled away.
2: Let me guess now, by raising your head like that, you were looking for danger, right?
1: Yes. Christ, my creator, taught me that. It's one of the other ways a racer snake defends himself.
2: Boy, that's super snaky. You know, I forgot to ask you, are black racer snakes found all across the good old USA?
1: Yes, so are blue racers.
2: Blue?
1: Sure. My cousin wears a beautiful dark blue suit.
2: Where do you make your den?
1: In the woods, or under a brush pile.
2: Mm-hmm.
1: And speaking of the woods, that's where I'm going to have to go right now, Uncle Bob. I've got to find something to eat.
2: You're hungry. Ricky the Black Racer Snake, this has been super of you to stop in.
1: My privilege, Uncle Bob. Kids, I hope you don't forget the neat way I'm put together, all right? Scientists say that a snake has one of the most complicated group of muscles of any animal in the world.
2: High-tech muscles.
1: Put together by the high-tech creator, the Lord Jesus Christ. Never forget him, kids. All right?

0: Hello there. I am a famous river that divides two countries. Most of the time, I flow below sea level. Do you know my name?
1: Are you a Bible river?
0: Yes.
1: The Jordan River?
0: You've got it, Tim.
1: Hey, neat meeting you, Jordan. What two countries do you divide?
0: Israel and Jordan.
1: Mm-hmm. And you flow below sea level most of the way?
0: Sure.
1: How do you keep the ocean, the sea, from flowing into you then?
0: I am tucked way down at the bottom of the Jordan Valley, Tim. Plus mountains surround me.
1: Okay, that explains it. How come you're called the Jordan River?
0: Good question. Hey, you want to say my name in Hebrew?
1: Sure.
0: Yardin.
1: Hey, that sort of sounds like Jordan.
0: You're right.
1: What does your name mean?
0: It means to descend.
1: To go down, right?
0: Yeah, from where I begin up near Mount Hermon in northern Israel, above the Sea of Galilee, I drop 900 feet in just 10 miles.
1: Whoa!
0: And listen to this. I drop another 600 feet from the Sea of Galilee to the Dead Sea.
1: A total of 1,500 feet drop from start to finish.
0: You see why I'm called the Jordan River now?
1: I sure do. Where do you begin?
0: Underground springs that feed a shallow lake above the Sea of Galilee.
1: Mm-hmm. And then you flow into the Sea of Galilee, right?
0: And flow out at the south end, 700 feet below sea level.
1: Wow. How long are you?
0: 200 miles.
1: Is it that far down to the Dead Sea?
0: No. By air, it is only 80 miles, Tim. Mm. But I'm crooked like most rivers. And by the time I get to the Dead Sea, I am 1,300 feet below sea level.
1: Wow. How deep are you?
0: I average between 3 and 10 feet deep.
1: Mm-hmm. How wide?
0: 90 to 100 feet. When I flood, sometimes I'm a half mile wide.
1: What do your banks look like?
0: A lot of bushes, trees, canes, and reeds.
1: Mm-hmm. Is your water good to drink?
0: Oh, yeah. It is very sweet, Tim.
1: The Bible talks a lot about you, doesn't it?
0: 195 times, most of those in the Old Testament.
1: What's the first time you're talked about in the Bible?
0: Genesis 13, verse 10. Lot looked up and saw that the whole plain of the Jordan was well watered, like the garden of the Lord.
1: Abraham let Lot move there, right?
0: Yeah, probably the thing that made me most famous in the Old Testament was when the Lord Jehovah told the children of Israel to cross over me.
1: That's in Joshua chapter 1. I was just reading that this morning.
0: Would you read it?
1: Sure. Let me turn to it here. God said, "Now then, you and all these people, get ready to cross the Jordan River into the land that I'm about to give to the Israelites."
0: That was quite an experience, Tim. A miracle happened just as the priests of Israel put their feet into my waters on my east bank.
1: God made you dry up, didn't he?
0: Yeah, and the people walked across on dry land.
1: That was God's way of getting his people across you safely.
0: Two great prophets of the Lord asked God to dry me up once so they could walk across. Do you know their names?
1: Yeah, sure. Elijah and Elisha in 2 Kings chapter 2.
0: Right, right. But the thing that makes me most famous, Tim, was what happened in me nearly 2,000 years ago.
1: I'll bet I can guess.
0: Go ahead.
1: Jesus was baptized by John the Baptist in you.
0: Right. I saw it all happen, Tim. When the Lord Jesus came up out of the water, the Holy Spirit in the form of a dove landed on Christ, and a loud voice from heaven said, "This is my beloved Son, in whom I am well pleased. Listen to him."
1: I have, Jordan River. And the kids and I are going to continue listening to him as he talks to us in his word, the Holy Scriptures.
0: Good boy. See you now.
2: Amen, amen, amen.
3: And that's Storybook Room for today. Till next time, Uncle Bob saying, stay close to Christ. You'll be glad you did.
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2: Welcome to Your Story Hour. I'm Aunt Nikki.
3: And I'm Uncle John, and we're here to bring you today's
2: inspiring story. Welcome to another exciting time with Your Story Hour, everyone.
3: Especially exciting, Aunt Nikki.
2: How so, Uncle John?
3: The story that Aunt Carol is going to tell us today is about some dangerous and daring times back in the early 1800s, right here in the United States.
2: Exciting, dangerous, daring? Early 1800s, you say. Before the Civil War, then.
3: Yes, and even though these events happened long ago, the bravery and courage of the people involved, people who literally risked their lives, should never, ever be forgotten.
2: It sounds like you have a bit of background to share with us, Uncle John.
3: I do. By the time our story begins, the eastern coastal area of the United States had become more and more populated, and over the years, settlers had spilled over the Appalachian Mountains into the more central and southern parts of the country.
2: And as I remember, farming was the principal business throughout settled areas, and in the south, great cotton plantations spread across the landscape.
3: Yes, and most of the plantation work required manpower, people working in the fields, and manpower often meant...
2: slavery.
3: Exactly.
2: And slavery meant misery and suffering for millions of people.
3: Right again, Aunt Nikki. Just imagine being owned by another person, like a cow or pig is owned. And just that thought would be bad enough. But the cruel treatment that many owners heaped upon their slaves is a dark chapter in our country's history.
2: I'm not so sure we could ever begin to tell that entire story, Uncle John.
3: I totally agree. But Aunt Carol will tell us about some good people who definitely did not agree with the idea of slavery. They were called abolitionists because they wanted to abolish slavery, and some were active in the Underground Railroad.
2: Ah, yes, the Underground Railroad. If I remember, it was first called that by a slave hunter who chased his runaway slave across the Ohio River. But once he got to the town, which sat on the northern side of the river, the slave disappeared.
3: Disappeared?
2: Mm-hmm. The hunter said later, it was as if the slave had disappeared on an underground road.
3: Well, Aunt Nikki, that town where the slave disappeared?
2: Yes.
3: That was Ripley, Ohio. And that's exactly where Aunt Carol's taking us in our story today called A Light in the Window.
4: In the 1820s, Ripley, Ohio was a bustling waterfront town where steamboats often stopped on their way up or down the Ohio River. Houses along Front Street overlooked the water and had an excellent view across the river to Kentucky, a state where slavery was legal. Abolitionist John Rankin, a minister, and his wife Jean had originally moved to Ohio, a free state, when Lowry, their oldest child, was 5 years old. And for several years, they lived in a house right on the waterfront. However, when Lowry was about 12 years old, the Rankins decided to move again. Not so much because the house was too small, even though there were already 9 children in the family, but because John Rankin, his wife, and his older children were part of the secret side of activities in town. Ripley, Ohio was a key station on the Underground Railroad, and John Rankin was secretly known to be its major conspirator. Their new house, at Mrs. Rankin's suggestion, would sit high on a hilltop above the town, a vantage point she named Liberty Hill. When construction was complete, the couple, along with their older children, surveyed the satisfying results.
5: Yes, yes, my dear, this will do very nicely.
6: I think so, too. The front of our house faces the river and the town below.
7: I bet on a clear day we could see way across the river.
5: Yes, David, and our house here on the hill can be seen from far away as well.
6: So you see, children, every night we'll light a lantern and put it in the front window to show the runaways where to come. Our front door will never be locked to them.
8: And our back porch here faces north to the woods and to the trails to freedom.
6: Yes, Lowry. And now we're farther from the river.
5: Which means the slave hunters won't be knocking on our door quite so fast.
7: They'll have to look harder.
8: Yeah, Isabella. Meanwhile, we'll have more time to hide them or get them on their way.
6: Well, Lowry, you and David here, and Calvin too, you boys have become quite the expert conductors for the Underground Railroad. You're the ones who can hurry the escapees through the woods to the next station without raising as much suspicion. But if we do have to hide them, we now have some secrets built right into our new house.
7: Like this hidden trap door right here in the floor of the back porch?
5: Yes, exactly.
6: Go ahead, David. Lift up the planks if you like.
7: There. Is it all right if I go down?
6: Sure, go ahead.
7: It's cool down here, and it's pretty big.
5: Yes, plenty of room for an extra stash of food, along with several hidden runaways. Now, tomorrow, Isabella.
9: Yes, Mother?
5: Tomorrow, we'll begin to stockpile a large food supply. Harvest time is here, and the root vegetables will store well down where the earth keeps them cool.
6: Come on up now, David.
7: All right.
5: Anyway, we need to be prepared. We'll soon have more and more slaves on the run, and we'll need to give them a good, hearty meal, if there's time, before we send them on.
6: This is the best time for the slaves to make a break for it. The corn is ripe in the fields, and they can pick it on their way for food.
7: Ugh, I don't think I'd want to eat raw corn.
8: I bet you would if you were hungry, David.
5: And if you were on the run like the slaves are, and you didn't have anything else to eat for days, maybe even weeks.
7: Yeah, I guess.
5: Anyway, it always helps if we can give them a good meal and some extra clothes.
6: Especially since most of them escape with just the clothes on their backs.
9: Rags, more like.
5: That's why we need to keep a stockpile of extra clothes ready. But I'll have to be very careful about buying too many sewing supplies at a time, since we're already under great suspicion by some of our fellow citizens.
8: Yeah, the ones who think slavery is all right. The ones who make money by catching the runaways and handing them over to the slavers for the big cash reward.
6: True. They do get a lot of money. As much as $500 if they capture a slave on this side of the river.
7: They're always on the lookout. Like Chancey Shaw.
8: He's the worst. He's out every night prowling up and down the waterfront trying to grab any runaways he can find. Plus, he'd love to catch us red-handed since we're breaking the law. We're supposed to turn runaways in, not help them escape.
6: Well, we're not breaking God's law, Lowry. Just some very bad laws made by men. And fortunately, not everyone in town is like Chancey.
5: There are plenty of other people taking the same risks as we are.
6: But remember, children, not a word to anyone outside of this family. Never, never discuss any of this, even amongst yourselves, when you're not here at home.
5: Even to other people like us who help the slaves.
6: One word overheard by the wrong person could mean fines and jail for us, and even death for the slaves we're helping. Understood?
7: Yes, Father. We promise.
8: Don't worry. We'll keep our secrets.
6: Good. And now, let's head out to the barn. I'll show you the secret room under the barn floor. Some night, when your mother and I are keeping the slave hunters talking at the front door, you children may need to hurry runaways out the back to the barn and quickly get them hidden.
4: And so life on Liberty Hill began. During the day, the Rankins led seemingly routine lives. But at night, the Underground Railroad came to life. Pastor Rankin operated as a ticket master, making escape arrangements. Jean Rankin acted as a station master, feeding the runaways and preparing them for their journey. And the Rankin boys were conductors, helping the slaves get from one station of refuge to another. As the years slid by, they all learned to become more and more practiced at their secret business.
10: There. Now what do you guys think?
7: Wow, Lowry, you can't even see it.
11: Yeah, you're right, Calvin. Nobody would ever guess that this wagon has a false bottom.
10: So, who wants to try it out? David? Calvin?
8: I do.
10: All right. Let me just lift up these two planks like so. Now climb aboard, Calvin. Let's see what you think.
8: I'm in.
10: Good. Now, we'll just lower the planks.
11: And spread some hay over the top in the wagon bed.
10: So how is it in there?
7: It's kind of dark in here, and kind of hard.
11: Dark is good. It means it's good and snug.
10: And if you're an escaping slave, I don't think you'll mind the hard

0: places where escaping slaves could hide. And ever faithfully, Jean Rankin lit a lantern each night and put it in the front window. The light burned brightly as a beacon of hope to slaves on the Kentucky side who dared to dream about freedom.
1: You see that light over yonder, Sarah Child? Way up on that hill, way over the river.
2: Uh-huh, Daddy. I sees it.
1: Someday, if your mama and me gets the chance, we's going toward that light. We gonna cross that river and we gonna climb that hill. They help us. The people in that house, they help us get all the way north to Canada. North to freedom.
0: But that help did not come without danger, both to the runaways and to those who were helping them escape.
3: Open up in there! Open up!
4: Have the boys had time to be on their way?
3: Come on, we know you're in there!
5: Yes, I think so. The three of them saddled two horses earlier so they'd be ready.
3: Open up, I say!
4: Good thing we knew ahead of time that we might have a runaway tonight.
3: Open up!
4: All right, here goes.
6: I'm coming. Just a minute. Well, gentlemen, what is it? You're making enough noise to wake the dead.
3: You know why we're here. We chased a slave from across the river up that hill and right to your doorstep.
6: Is that so?
3: Yes, that's so. Now step aside and let us in.
6: Well, gentlemen, you'd have to have a search warrant before that would be legal. Do you have a warrant?
7: One way or another, we're gonna have us that slave, Rankin.
6: I can't stop you from searching outside, but until you have a legal warrant, you'll not be coming inside my house.
3: You know I can't get a warrant before daylight. This gun's all the warrant I need.
6: You're threatening me? At gunpoint? You'd break the law.
3: Well, you're breaking it by hiding slaves. We know all about you, Rankin.
6: You only know what you think you've heard. Now, you boys be on your way, and in the morning, if you get your warrant...
7: Oh, come on, Sam, get back on your horse. We're wasting time. Let's get to the woods. Maybe she's already moved on, and if she's out there, we'll find her.
3: You mark my words, Rankin. One of these days, I'm gonna take you down.
7: Yeah, you're costing us a lot of reward money. We're not gonna forget.
3: You hear that? We're not gonna forget.
0: Meanwhile, the Rankin boys were galloping along one of the trails leading to the next station, located about 5 miles from Ripley. Riding behind David on one horse was a runaway slave, a teenage girl holding on for dear life, while Lowry and Calvin rode double on the other horse. Soon, they pulled up to a stop at a fork in the road.
4: Whoa. All right, David. You and Calvin know what to do.
8: Yep. We'll take the left fork.
2: Can you get down without leaving tracks?
4: I think so. Most of the slave hunters aren't expert trackers anyway. They just want the money. We'll slide off here into the leaves. Are you ready, miss?
9: Yes, I's ready, but I's scared.
4: Grab the reins, Calvin.
2: Got him!
4: Let me get down first.
2: Steady, boy. Steady.
4: All right now, miss.
8: Here, I'll lower you down.
4: There. That's good. All right. Get going, you two. Ride ahead a couple miles and then double back. The slavers won't be far behind us now.
8: Be careful, Lowry. Come on, boy.
4: We gotta hide back off the trail. Come on, follow me. Stay close. And remember, not a word, not a sneeze, not a noise of any kind.
9: I's not gonna make no noise.
4: All right, this is a good place. Let's get down. We've gotta hug the ground when the slavers come by. No looking up or we'll be caught.
10: Was so scary, Uncle John. I can't even imagine how terrifying it would feel to be running away from slave hunters.
11: Neither can I, and it's not anything that I would ever want to experience myself. But it's important that we learn about the people who did experience such times, and it's exciting to imagine being with the Rankin brothers on their life-saving adventure.
10: I felt as if I was right there. It is so inspiring to learn about the lives of ordinary people like the Rankins who do the right thing even though it may cost them dearly.
11: Yes, and we can also learn what not to do by hearing the stories of other people's mistakes.
10: Mm-hmm. We can learn the easy way or the hard way, and it's far easier to learn from other people's experiences.
11: Absolutely. That's why we love to share the stories of men and women who've made a positive difference in our world.
10: If you're enjoying listening to today's True Life Story, visit our library at yourstoryhour.org.

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2: Within just a few minutes of hiding themselves in the brush near the roadside, Lowry and the slave girl heard the hoofbeats of the approaching slave hunters and then heard them pull their horses to a halt at the fork in the road.
3: Whoa there!
4: Whoa!
3: So, Sam, can you see which way they went?
4: Looks like... Yep, there's two sets of prints over here to the left. They must have gone this way. Hoo-wee! I can just smell that reward money in my pocket.
3: Yeah, well, we gotta catch that runaway gal first. Let's get going. Somebody must have given her a nice little horseback ride, and they can't be far ahead.
4: If it was left to me, I'd hang every one of them slave stealers.
2: Just a ways down the trail, the slave hunters met David and Calvin, who had turned around and were now headed back toward the fork in the road.
4: So, what are you boys doing out here in the dead of night?
5: We just got a late start back home. We ran an errand for our father earlier today.
4: Oh, yeah? An errand, you say?
6: Yes, sir.
4: Yeah, right.
3: Well, anyway, you two seen anybody on this trail tonight?
6: Yes, sir.
4: Who? Who'd you see?
5: Four people.
6: On horseback.
5: Traveling fast. Two horses.
3: Ha! Three guys and a slave gal, if I don't miss my guess.
5: Yes, and not that long ago.
3: You hear that, Sam? We're closing in.
4: Yeah, I heard it all right. And we best get going. Longer we spend here, the farther they get.
2: As soon as David and Calvin were back at the fork in the road, they double-mounted on one horse and headed for home. Lowry, with the slave girl riding behind on the other horse, headed down the right fork of the trail to the next underground station, and within several hours from their adventure's beginning, all three Rankin boys were back home in bed, trying to get a little sleep before they had to get up for school. The next morning...
7: Good job last night, boys.
8: Thank you, Father.
6: They wanted to know why we were out there in the middle of the night.
5: We told them we were getting a late start back from doing an errand for Father.
8: We didn't want to be guilty of telling a lie.
9: You told no lie. You were on an errand for your father.
5: And we did see three guys and a slave gal, as they said.
6: Yeah, us.
7: Well, anyway, I've already arranged for passage by boat from Cleveland across to Canada. So if all goes well, we've helped to rescue one more of God's children.
2: Through the years, Pastor John and Jean Rankin and their children, who eventually numbered 13, helped more than 2,000 runaway slaves, some of whom had traveled many miles northward to the Ohio River from points far to the south. But perhaps the most famous escapee was a slave named Eliza. Eliza's master lived in a town not far downriver from Ripley. She had several children, who were also slaves on the same farm, and her youngest was just a toddler. One cold day in February of 1838, she overheard her master's wife dealing with a slave trader to sell her baby away from her the very next day. And she knew she had to act.
10: I don't know how, child, but I's got to save you. I's got to get to the other side of the river up by Ripley Way. They say folks is there, up on the hill, that will help us.
2: That very night, Eliza headed through the woods with her little one. She knew that as soon as she was missed, the slave hunters and their dogs would be hot on her trail. So putting as much distance behind her as she could, she plunged through the brush and trees. Finally, as she neared the river, she came to the cabin of a kindly old white man who took her in and fed her.
11: I know it's not much, but...
10: I be thanking you for me and my child. We got to get across the river. The missus, she gonna sell my child. I heard her say so. I's trying to get to Canada, but I's coming back.
11: Coming back?
10: I's got more chillin, and I's coming back to get them just as soon as this one's safe. But I got to get over the river tonight.
11: There's no way across the river tonight. The ice has been thawing for 2-3 days. You'll fall right through and drown.
10: Oh, no! No, the hounds!
11: Yes, I hear them too.
10: They be tracking me already. They coming! They coming! I got to go! I got to go!
11: But you can't.
10: I be thanking you, but I gotta run now to the river.
11: There's no way. No boat can get across.
10: I be running across that river or I die trying.
11: Here. Here's a shawl. Wrap your baby.
10: Thank you, sir.
11: And now to the door.
10: Oh, no. They must be here.
11: Come with me. Quickly. To the fence.
10: The river. The river is this way?
11: Right through that clearing. Here. Let me pull this fence rail off. There. Now, when you get to the river, put this under your arms crosswise. If you fall through the ice, it might keep you from drowning. Now go. Go!
2: Eliza ran to the river with the slave hunters almost at her heels. She charged onto the edge of the thin ice and almost immediately broke through, the water coming nearly to her knees. She sloshed her way back up onto the ice and ran, and then...
10: This rail has saved us.
2: Somehow, by tossing her shawl-wrapped bundle onto the ice ahead, she saved her baby from going under. Valiantly, she struggled, pulling herself back onto the ice, and then began running again. Running, and then...
10: Oh, Lord! Save us! We's in the river again!
2: Once more, the rail had saved her from drowning. Eliza tossed her child ahead on the ice, struggled out of the water, grabbed the shawl-wrapped bundle and kept running, not knowing if the slavers were behind her, but fearing to take even a second to look back. Little did she know that someone on the Ohio shore had already heard her coming. The slave catcher, Chancey Shaw.
12: Ha! I hear somebody coming across the river. I'll just keep hidden and soon I'll have me a runaway slave. It's as good as money in the bank.
2: And as soon as Eliza, sopping wet, nearly stiff with cold, and carrying her ice-encrusted bundle, stumbled onto the Ohio bank, a hand reached out of the shadows and grabbed her arm.
12: Aha! I've got you now.
10: No!
12: What you got there?
10: He's my child. My baby.
12: Your child? You came across that melting ice with your baby? I heard you. You fell in.
10: Yes, sir. And my child... He's so cold.
12: Well, any woman who crossed that river carrying her baby has won her freedom. Here, let's get this frozen shawl off your baby. There. And now?
2: Accounts vary as to what exactly happened next. Some say that Lowry Rankin happened by and Chancey Shaw turned Eliza over to him. Some say it was Chancey himself who took the woman to the steps leading the way to the top of Liberty Hill, and that he pointed her to the light burning in the window above. But however it happened, Eliza was soon in front of the fireplace in the Rankin living room, swathed in Gene Rankin's offering of warm, dry clothes. By this time, it was Calvin and his younger brother John who conducted the runaways to the next station, and they were quickly roused from their beds. Soon, once again, the Rankin boys were on a midnight adventure, this time with Eliza and her child. Once again, the Rankin family had helped another desperate runaway slave escape to freedom.
0: Wow, Uncle John, what an adventure, and what a family.
1: For sure, Aunt Nikki. And as far as anyone knows, not one runaway slave that came under the care of the Rankin family was ever caught by slave hunters.
0: That's truly amazing.
1: It sure is. Not many people can claim to have a 100% success rate.
0: Speaking of success, in her story, Aunt Carol said that Eliza was the most famous of all the runaways. Do you know why?
1: Yes, I do. It was Eliza's experience that became the centerpiece of the book Uncle Tom's Cabin, written by Harriet Beecher Stowe. Her book helped people understand just how terrible slavery was.
0: Oh, yes. I've certainly heard about Uncle Tom's Cabin. It's quite a well-known book.
1: Yes, it is. In fact, when Abraham Lincoln once met Harriet Beecher Stowe, he reportedly said, "So you're the little woman who wrote the book that started this great war."
0: I guess we just never know how much the things we say or the things we do influence those around us.
1: So true. As we were talking about earlier, we humans have the amazing capacity to learn from others' experiences.
0: Mm-hmm. And it's good to remember that people are looking at what we do and learning from us, just as we are observing and learning from other people, both those living as well as those from the pages of history.
1: Like all those brave folks who risked their lives for the Underground Railroad to make America a better place for all people.
0: And just like them, you and I want to make the world a better place.
1: You took the words right out of my mouth, Aunt Nikki.
0: That's because I know that you're as passionate about your Story Hours ministry as I am, Uncle John.
1: No doubt about it. I'm thrilled to have the opportunity of sharing our stories with boys and girls around the world.
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2: The Adventures of Sailor Sam. Hear the creak of the rigging, listen to the wind whip the sails. Yes, boys and girls, Sailor Sam's big schooner, the Porpoise, plunges swiftly through the waves, eager to serve her master. Where is she going? Wish I could tell you, but we'll have to find out from Sailor Sam, an adventurous young man whose hunt for scientific truth takes him anywhere. Yes, anywhere. And with him go his two young cousins, Buddy and Nancy. Aye, mate. It's full speed ahead now for seafaring thrills with Sailor Sam!
3: A small vase, an ancient sealing ring inside the vase, an Arab called Armin, a blood-red ruby in the secret compartment of the ancient ring. On the ring is the seal of one of Emperor Justinian's great generals in ancient Rome. Mix this all up, and what do we have? Why, we have all the ingredients for a real adventure, and that's where Sam and the gang, along with Dr. Adam Boyd, are going. They're on a transoceanic plane bound for North Africa. Let's catch up with them, eh?
4: Boy, oh boy, isn't this plane a smooth job, Hazel?
5: Oh, it sure is, honey. Real smooth.
4: How long before we'll be in North Africa?
5: Oh, a few more hours, I reckon.
4: Columbus should see us now.
6: Yeah, wouldn't he be surprised?
4: Hey, look at that big boat down there.
7: I don't see a boat down there.
5: Uh-oh, Nancy. You've just committed a terrible error.
4: Huh? I did?
7: Yeah, you certainly did, young lady. If you were a landlubber, I could expect it. But for a seagoing miss...
4: Oh, no. Now I know what I did. I called a ship a boat.
5: Well, I'm glad you reformed. Otherwise, I was afraid Ole'd make you walk the plank.
8: I'm frightfully sorry, good people, but I don't comprehend. As far as I can tell, that's a boat down there. A big boat.
7: Oh.
8: I'm sorry, but now I'm more adrift than ever. What's so funny?
7: My dear doctor, how many degrees do you have?
8: Five. Three earned and two honorary, to be exact, but what has that got to do
7: and
8: with...
7: And what is your IQ?
8: Well, I suppose it's above average.
7: And you have won many honors as a scientist and an archaeologist, isn't that true?
8: Yes, it is, but I still don't see...
7: And you're a prominent lecturer in the field of archaeology, are you not?
8: Yes, of course. I lecture at dozens of colleges and universities every year.
7: Now, one can safely assume that you are not a dumb dodo.
8: Yes, I believe that's a safe assumption.
7: And do you figure your own income tax?
8: I do, and my tax return has never been found to be incorrect.
7: That proves that you're a smart man.
8: Now, hold on here, my dear fellow. What are you leading up to? Why this great build-up and exhibition of my apparent intelligence, if I may use that term without appearing superior or proud? All I said was that there's a boat down there. That is, it was down there a while ago, and you shortly proceeded to X-ray my mind. All I
7: I'm
8: said...
7: I'm well aware of what you said, my dear doctor. You, sir, are a fraud.
8: I'm a what?
7: You, sir, do not know the difference between a boat and a ship. That boat, as you called it, is the SS America. That is not a boat. Ships carry boats, my dear doctor. And never let me hear you call a seagoing ship a boat. That is not your bathtub down there. That is the Atlantic Ocean.

0: Only, I promise never to say that nasty word, boat, again.
1: Okay, now that we've settled that problem, let's get down to the business at hand. Where's Sam? Did he fall out of the plane?
2: No, we haven't lost him. He's had his nose buried deep into that book all the while. Sam? Sam? Sam!
3: Hazel, all the people on the plane are looking at us.
2: Well, let him look. I won't charge him anything.
1: You still didn't get him out of the book.
3: Hold his nose shut. That'll make him look up.
2: Sam Stone, will you snap out of it?
4: What do you want, Hazel?
2: What do I want? Haven't you heard a word that's been going on?
4: No, I got so engrossed in this book that I forgot everything else.
0: What on earth are you reading, old boy? That's so hypnotic.
4: Well, this book is about the persecution of the early Christians, the catacombs and the Roman Colosseum where they threw the Christians to the lions. Diocletian and his reign of terror and horror.
3: Who?
4: Diocletian, the terrible and murderous persecutor of the Christians.
3: Oh, him.
0: You know about him, Nancy?
3: I haven't the slightest idea who he's talking about.
4: Well, seriously, this was the time of the greatest growth of the Christian church. It seems that martyrdom cultivated the growth of the church rather than hindered it.
0: You know, I should think it would work to the contrary. How can a movement gain converts when to do so is to know the pain of death, or even worse, long and terrible torture, or disfigurement?
4: Adam, I know everything must have a scientific explanation for you, or you discard it like an old shoe.
0: I'm glad you remember that from college days. I haven't changed, you know.
4: I believe you will before we're through with this expedition.
0: Oh, is that right? How so?
4: I hope to be able to take you into the catacombs before we go back.
3: Wow. Can we go to the places in Palestine Jesus went to?
4: Well, not on this trip, Nancy. We'd have to go to Palestine, and Rome and Palestine are a long ways apart. But we'll go there in the not-too-distant future.
3: Oh, I was hoping.
4: We'll go to the places where many Christians died for their Lord. And when one died, two who were watching became converted.
0: How, Sam? How? What compelling force can make a man jump not only into the proverbial frying pan, but right into the fire?
4: Jesus Christ can, Adam. He can give a man the power to do just that. He can give a weak man strength, a coward courage. He can change a man into a lion-hearted person.

0: Come on, Nancy. We can't hold up all the passengers. They want to leave the plane, too.
1: Oh, I'm sorry. I was too busy looking out the door.
2: Yeah, watch your step going down the ramp. Nancy, what's the matter?
1: How'd he get here so fast?
2: How'd you get here, child?
1: Armand!
0: Land sakes, where is he?
3: Nancy, how can you be so sure? There are dozens of men around here who look just like him at a fast glance.
4: Adam's right. This is a Muslim country.
1: Okay, don't believe me. But I know I saw him. And I don't like it. I not only got duck bumps all over, but the bumps are chasing each other.
0: Oh, come on, honey. We've got three fine men here to protect us. Armand can look all he wants to.
4: That's right. Well, let's get to our hotel, and then we can freshen up and have dinner, and then make our plan.

0: Come in, ladies.
1: Well, thanks anyway, Sam, but we thought we'd like to take a short nap. We just want this door open so you fellas can make sure we take our nap undisturbed.
2: Someone's in the hall.
0: Come in.
3: Captain Stone?
0: Oh, yes, Major. What can I do for you?
3: Colonel Gerard's compliments, sir. He wishes to see you at once.
0: What for? Our papers are in good order.
3: By your leave, sir, this is the most urgent, and the colonel doesn't like to be kept waiting.
0: Well, very well. I'll meet you in the lobby in 5 minutes.
3: Very good, sir. Good day, ladies and gentlemen.
1: Well, isn't he a gentleman? What's it all about, Sam?
0: I honestly don't know. Adam, you better come with me. Ollie, you play watchdog for Hazel and Nancy. We'll see you later.
1: Ollie, do you think something's wrong?
4: Hazel, I don't have the slightest idea.

0: Gentlemen, Colonel Gerard.
1: My compliments, Colonel.
2: How do you do, sir? Oh.
3: Captain Stone, Dr. Boyd, sit down.
2: You know my name, Colonel?
3: Yes, Doctor. The Legion keeps close watch on all important visitors. These are troublesome times here in North Africa. Now, gentlemen, I would like to know what kind of an expedition you have in mind, and where.
1: I can see you add two and two, eh, Colonel?
3: Oh, yes. When two renowned scientists like you two pool your resources, something's up. You're not here to play its oddest.
1: Colonel, we're planning an expedition to the approximate site of the ancient Temple of Isis.
3: That's what I thought.
1: You sound ominous, sir.
3: I am. Furthermore, you two will either have to forget about your expedition and return home, or... well, you can stay here in town as a tourist.
2: You mean to say we came all the way over here for nothing?
3: Come here to the window, gentlemen.
1: Routine horse patrol, Colonel?
3: Take a closer look, sir.
1: Uh-oh. That's a combat unit.
3: Exactly. Intelligence reports received today tell us of an ambush and massacre. One of our routine horse patrols. 20 men and 20 horses. Dead, Captain. Very dead.
2: Great.
3: We're fighting a war here, gentlemen. Oh, no great frontline action or one army maneuvering against another, but skirmishes, ambush, retaliation. You see, shortly, a motorized armored unit will proceed in the same direction as the cavalry to form a trap. I cannot permit you to make your expedition. I hope you will oblige me and call it off. I detest using force.
1: Don't worry, sir. We'll not go against your wishes. Thank you for the warning. Thank you for your time.
3: Well, you're quite welcome. Good day, gentlemen.
2: Goodbye, Colonel.
1: Good day, sir.
2: Well, I guess we're defeated, old boy.
1: Perhaps. Well, let's go back to the hotel and go over our maps.
2: You have an idea?
1: Yes. But it'll have to work out so we don't embarrass Colonel Gerard or jeopardize our own lives and the lives of those with us.

That sounds like a pretty big order, Sam, with conditions the way they are. Sam really has problems now. Armin, Colonel Gerard, the warring tribes of the desert. Maybe Sam should quit while he's ahead. See you next week for more adventure with Sam.

strong in the Lord and in the power of his might. Put on the whole armor of God, that ye may be able to stand against the wiles of the devil. For we wrestle not against flesh and blood, but against principalities, against powers, against the rulers of the darkness of this world, against spiritual wickedness in high places. Wherefore, take unto you the whole armor of God, that ye may be able to withstand in the evil day, and having done all, to stand. Stand therefore, having your loins girt about with truth, and having on the breastplate of righteousness, and your feet shod of the preparation of the gospel of peace. Above all, taking the shield of faith, wherein you shall be able to quench all the fiery darts of the wicked, and take the helmet of salvation and the sword of the Spirit, which is the Word

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1: Hi, children. This is Old Owl speaking. I'd like to introduce you to a few of my friends.
2: My name is Beauregard Bear.
3: And all you lads and lassies, my name is McKelvey Mutt.
4: And my name is Bruce the Goose.
5: Top of the morning to you. My name is Philip the Fox.
6: Hi, I'm Squee the Squirrel, and I want to invite you along for a story in the forest.

0: Hi there. We've been waiting for you. We're going to have fun and learn something too, because it's time for Fables of Faith.
1: Hey, Squinty, where you going?
2: Oh, hi, Bo. I'm going over to watch Barfy build his dam. He said I could come over and watch it if I'd stay out of the way.
1: You think he'd mind if I'd come along too?
2: Nah, why should he? He said we could all come over, and you're part of the gang. I think McKelvey and Bruce will be there too.
1: Hey, that would be fun. We should take some food along and make it a picnic.
2: I'm afraid Barfy wouldn't like that.
1: Why not?
2: Oh, you know how he is. When it's time to eat, it's time to eat. And when it's time to work, it's time to work.
1: Well, why couldn't we eat while we watch him work? He wouldn't have to eat till he was through.
2: Nope, don't think it would work. Besides, he invited us over, so I think we'd better do what he wants.
1: Okay, Squinty. If you don't think we should, then we won't have a picnic.
2: Well, sure, we can have a picnic anytime, but it's not every day when we get to go over and watch Barfy work. Oh, hurry up, or he'll have everything done before we get there.
1: Well, I'm coming, Squinty.
3: But, lad, I still don't understand why you use trees and all this muck when you could build a much neater dam with some concrete.
4: But that's not the way we beavers do things. We just gnaw down some trees which fall into the water, and then we fill in the cracks with branches and smaller stuff.
1: Hi, gang.
2: Say, what's up, fellas? Have you built the dam yet?
4: Not yet, but I'm working on it.
1: Anything we can do to help?
4: Stay out of the way, mostly.
5: That's a fine way to talk to your friends, Bart.
4: Well, I don't mean I don't want you around. I just mean I wouldn't want anything to happen to you, like having a tree fall on you or something like that.
5: Huh. I can take care of myself.
3: That we've no doubt of, Bruce. But you'd best stay out of the way anyhow.
2: Is that where you're gonna build a dam, Barfy?
4: Yep. That's the place. Right over there.
1: What's the first thing you have to do?
4: Well, I have to find me a few trees to start with, and like those over there. You guys wait here while I gnaw them down, and I'll show you how I do it.
3: Okay, we'll be
2: okay,
3: right
2: Barfy.
3: Here.
2: Ooh,
3: right.
1: Boy, he sure gets around fast, doesn't he?
2: Yes, he has to if he's going to get anything done.
1: Look at that. Got one down already.
3: How about that? Uh-oh. Guess what?
1: What?
2: He didn't make it again. He got his tail caught.
1: I wonder if...
4: Well, see, Bo, maybe you could give me a hand for just a quick second.
1: Oh, I thought he might be needing some help. I'll be right there, Barfy.
5: I don't see why everybody's so excited about watching Barfy build a dam. What's so great about that?
2: Did you ever try it, Bruce?
5: No, but I'll bet it wouldn't be that hard.
3: Bruce, me lad, you wouldn't know how to down the first tree, much less get them in any workable order.
5: Ha, says you.
2: What makes you think you could do what Barfy's doing?
5: Well, there's not that much difference between him and me.
3: Well, man, there's as much difference between the two of you as there is between an elephant and a zebra.
5: Oh, yeah? We both like water.
2: So what?
3: There the similarity stops.
5: No, it doesn't.
2: Then name some other ways you and Barfy are alike.
5: Well, we...
3: Yeah, come on, lad.
5: Well, never mind. I just know I can build a dam as good as Barfy's.
3: Why not prove it?
5: Huh?
3: I'm sure Barfy wouldn't mind a little contest.
2: Hey, that's a good idea. You and Barfy can have a contest to see who can build the best dam.
1: Well, I got Barfy straightened out now.
3: Hey, Barfy, come here for a minute.
5: Hey, wait a minute. I never said I
2: would... Now, Bruce, if you meant what you said, this should really be easy.
1: Hey, you guys, how about somebody telling me what's going on?
2: Bruce is gonna build a dam.
1: Bruce is gonna what?
5: I'm not gonna do anything.
3: Just as we thought, running off at the mouth again.
5: I was not.
2: Well, then you gotta prove what you said.
1: What did he say?
3: He said he could build a dam as well as Barfy.
5: I did not. I said
2: that... You said that you could build a dam as good as Barfy's. I heard
3: right.
2: you.
5: Okay, I said it, and I mean it.
3: Then I'm for seeing you do it.
4: Did you guys call me?
3: I'll say we did. Boy, have we got some competition for you.
4: Got what?
3: Some competition.
4: But I don't need any competition.
3: Well, need it or not, lad, you've got it.
2: Well, that's right. We're going to have a dam building contest.
4: A what?
3: A dam building contest. Our super engineer, Master Craftsman, is going to challenge your abilities in the fine art of building dams.
4: Who's going to do what? Who are you talking about?
1: Bruce, that's who. Except I don't think he can do it.
4: Bruce?
1: Yep.
4: Well, I didn't know you knew how to build dams.
3: Neither did we. But it seems that Bruce Lodd here has hidden talents.
4: Are you sure you want to have a contest, Bruce? After all, I've been at this for practically my whole life.
3: Sure he wants to have a contest. He said so.
2: He sure did. Told us just a while ago.
4: Well, I haven't heard from Bruce yet. Bruce, is that right? Do you really want to have a contest?
5: Well, I guess so.
3: Sure, see there?
4: Well,
3: told
4: he
3: you.
4: Doesn't sound too anxious
3: well,
4: to try it to me.
3: Don't let his speech fool you. He's just dying to get at it.
5: Yeah, dying.
4: Well, if you really want to give it a whirl, then we'd better get at it. Where do you want to make yours, Bruce?
5: Make my what?
3: Now, don't start that again, Bruce. You know very well what. Pick a spot and start to work.
5: Oh, you mean where do I want to make my dam?
2: You're really getting smart, Bruce. Now you know what we're talking about.
5: Oh, I didn't know. Where do you want to build yours, Barfy?
4: Well, it makes no difference to me. I can build it anywhere you don't build one.
3: Come on, Lod, quit stalling for time. We'll be next year before we even get started.
2: Yeah, Bruce, we're not getting anywhere.
5: Oh, all right. I'll pick that spot right over there.
2: Where?
5: Right there. Can't you see?
3: Bruce, I'd say if you're going to build a dam, you should at least try to build it in the water.
2: McKelvey's right, Bruce.
5: But if I build it here, and if the water ever runs here, and if we happen to need a dam in this spot, then...
3: If fleas were skis, I could get rid of them easier. Now quit your ifing and pick your spot.
4: I think McKelvey's right, Bruce. We're wasting a lot of time, and I've got to get to work.
5: Okay. I'll take that spot right there.
4: And I'll take the one right next to it.
3: Great! The field of battle is chosen. Let the contest begin.
4: Say, Bruce, if you'd like, I'll cut down a few trees for you just to get you started.
5: Well, thanks, Barfy. That would be...
3: Well, what he means is a thanks, but he can do it himself, right, Bruce? I mean, now, that's what you meant, isn't
2: yeah,
3: it, Bruce?
2: Yeah, after all, if this is a contest, it's every man for himself.
3: Sure, that's right.
1: But how's Bruce going to cut down any trees?
3: Well, now, that's his problem. After all... He entered this contest on his own, so he has to do it on his own. Now, but that's only fair.
4: Oh, but I wouldn't
3: no,
4: mind.
3: No, we know you wouldn't mind helping Barfy, but this is something Bruce insists on doing himself. Isn't that right, Bruce? Well, Bruce, isn't that right?
5: That's right.
3: Then on with the contest.
2: Hey, shouldn't we have a time limit?
3: Aye, you're right, lad. Let's say by sunup, just to see who's ahead.
5: Sunup tomorrow?
3: Is that too much time, Bruce? We realize you're fast, but we have to think of poor Barfy here.
5: But that means I'll have to work all through the night.
3: That's the best time to work. Now, isn't it, Barfy?
4: Well, it is for me,
3: sure,
4: but maybe...
3: nobody around to bother and harass you.
2: And you won't bother anybody while you're chopping down all those trees, will you?
5: But
2: and we'll be by in the morning to see who won, Bruce.
3: And the best of luck to you, lad.
5: But you guys...
3: And Barfy...
4: Yeah?
3: Be careful.
4: Careful of what?
3: Because when Bruce gets to chopping down those trees... You may get a chip or two coming your way. You wouldn't want to get any in your eyes, you know.

0: McKelvey?
1: Yeah, old owl?
0: What have you and Squinty been up to?
2: What do you mean?
0: You know what I mean. With Bruce.
2: Oh, that.
1: Well, as you know, Bruce has a reputation for putting his foot in his mouth.
0: Yes, I know that.
2: Well, he did it again yesterday.
1: And we were just giving him room to wiggle his toes a bit, that's all.
0: Well, I was down by the pond last night, late. And there was Bruce. And do you know what he was doing?
2: No,
1: what? What was he doing?
0: He was gnawing on a tree.
1: Oh, no.
0: Now, what's all this about?
1: Well, you see, old owl. Well, yesterday, we were invited to watch Barfy build a dam.
2: And all of us were complimenting Barfy and bragging on the way he worked.
1: Sure, and Bruce got jealous and said he could build a dam just as well as Barfy, so we gave him a chance to prove it, that's
2: and
1: all.
2: And so that's why you saw him gnawing on the tree last night.
0: Well, so that's it, eh? Well, we'd better get over there before he wears his beak down.
1: And so we said to him, Bruce, if you think of...
2: Hey, look at that! Bruce's dam, it's...
0: And it's finished.
1: I can't believe that.
2: Well, neither can I.
3: Hi, fellas. What are you looking at? I didn't do it.
2: Wait
1: a minute. Now, who did it?
3: Barfy did it for me. His, too. Finished them both.
1: So you let Barfy do it, eh, Bruce?
3: Sure I did. And you would, too, McKelvey. Have you ever tried gnawing down a tree? I sure learned one thing last night.
2: What's that, Bruce?
3: You shouldn't try to be a beaver if you're a goose.
0: Yeah, well, then you learned a lot, Bruce. We aren't all the same, and we don't all have the same talents. Finding out what you are is never a bad lesson.
1: And I wouldn't argue with that.

Trying to be something that you aren't is one good way for the Lord not to be able to use you. But you know, we read in the scriptures that when it's all said and done, every one of us will give an account of himself unto God for what he is and not for what he's pretended to be.

0: We sure are glad you were with us today. Why don't you plan to be here with us next week for more Fables of Faith? Bye for now.
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